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Pathway to Purity. And every man that hath this hope in him purifieth himself, even as he is pure. 1 John chapter 3, verse 3. Does this text mean that the human agent can remove one stain of sin from his soul? No. Then what does it mean to purify himself? It means to look upon the Lord's great moral standard of righteousness, the holy law of God, and see that he is a sinner in the light of that law. Whosoever committeth sin transgresseth also the law, for sin is the transgression of the law. And ye know that he was manifested to take away our sins, and in him is no sin. 1 John chapter 3, verses 4 and 5. It is through faith in Jesus Christ that the human agent is purified and cleansed. Whosoever abideth in him sinneth not.

0: becomes the mind of man, every effort to purify himself will be useless, for it is impossible to elevate man except through a knowledge of God. The outward gloss may be put on, and men may be, as were the Pharisees, whom Jesus described as whited sepulchres, full of corruption and dead men's bones. But all the deformity of the soul is open to him who judgeth righteously, and unless the truth is planted in the heart, it cannot control the life. Cleansing the outside of the cup will never make the vessel pure within. A nominal acceptance of truth is good as far as it goes, and the ability to give a reason for our faith is a good accomplishment. But if the truth does not go deeper than this, the soul will never be saved. The heart must be purified from all moral defilement. I know also, my God, that thou triest the heart and hast pleasure in uprightness. 1 Chronicles chapter 29, verse 17. Search me, O God, and know my heart. Try me and know my thoughts, and see if there be any wicked way in me, and lead me in the way everlasting. Psalm 139, verses 23 and 24. Our High Calling, May 16th.
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1: I was heading south on Interstate 5. This commercial come on KFBK radio about a revelation seminar by Amazing Facts. My chest began to tighten up. I began sweating profusely. I had difficulty in breathing. There was this big rest area. And at this time I pulled into there, I thought, well, maybe I'm having a heart attack. I got out of my truck, walked into the men's restroom there and put cold water on my face. And then finally things subsided. A week later, again, I heard this Amazing Facts commercial come on the radio. In fact, the meetings were going to start that very night. And again, immediately, I had these same symptoms. I thought, you know, this isn't my heart. I have to go to that meeting. And as I was going down to Sacramento, I decided to park and go inside. Well, I got in and walked into the furthermost rear seat they had in the pew there. This particular evangelist, his name was Kim Kerr. It was like taking one layer off at a time of an onion. He laid it out so perfectly that we could all understand it. And I was really motivated. I couldn't believe it. Well, I finished. I didn't miss a meeting. In fact, on the fifth night, they had an altar call. And my knees stood right up and I walked forward and I gave my heart to Jesus Christ. I've learned throughout this whole thing that when you leave the devil's territory, he gets pretty active and causing a lot of problems. Well, I had the evangelists come out and they had prayer with me about my business. I would find a sick business and make it well and then market it. I finally ended up with a business that I really enjoyed. It was one that was building equestrian centers. And they said to me, Steve, he said, you know, if you're going to really keep the Sabbath, you've got to shut your doors on the Sabbath. Well, I did. And so I sold the business to my brother. It took me 22 years to build that business. And he lost it in 33 months. My son, who was my business partner, I'd been giving him 10% of the business every year. He thought I'd just fallen off the bridge. My son didn't talk to me for 5.5 years. And then a few other things happened. So I had an ex-employee living in my guest house. He kind of watched after our place. And he said, Steve, he said, there's an Allied moving van backed up to your front door in your home. I said, you're kidding. I said, what do you mean? He said, they're moving everything out of your house into this truck, and your wife is out there supervising them. And when I went home and opened the front door, my voice echoed in that house. There wasn't any furniture left anywhere. There was one bed left in the house. I knew my wife was upset because of my coming to this church. But I had no idea that she would move out like this. That was a total shock to me. It was some time there. I locked myself in the bedroom and I began reading the Bible. I spent about a half a year just every night getting home and I would study. It allowed me to have a personal relationship with Jesus Christ. Well, to make a long story short, I met Crystal, and she was a godly woman. That was the Lord's doing, not mine. And he was just there to let me know that I'm with you all the way. Even though you're going to have some trials and you're going to have some hardships, I want you to know that I'll be with you. Because no matter what I do now, he is my leader. He's the leader of my marriage. He's the leader of everything in my life today. That one meeting with the Amazing Facts Seminar changed my entire life. And to this day, I'm still on fire for God. I'm still witnessing to my neighbors. My name is Steve Johnson, and it's because of you that Amazing Facts has changed my life.
2: We were created for community. And nothing so upsets us as required isolation from the people who bring color, warmth, and hope into our lives. The world has quickly grown uncomfortably, unhappily too small. We huddle with our loved ones and thank God that we seem healthy. But each of us knows stories now coming dangerously close of illness, fear, and existential panic. Suddenly, we miss the colleague who so regularly annoyed us, the relative who made inconvenient, unannounced visits, the friendly patter when we met our neighbors in the market or the street, the sights and sounds, the rhythms and routines of life a month ago were oddly comforting when we could safely take them all for granted. And time? There seems to be too much of it. Open, unplanned, unsure hours when thoughts turn endlessly to wondering. What if? What outcome? And what then? I will never leave you nor forsake you, the father said to Israel. Remember, I am with you always, the son promised his disciples. You know him, Jesus said of the Spirit, because he abides with you and he will be in you. Eternal love still holds us. There is no better company than Father, Son, and Spirit. Held and healed, warmed, enlightened, we can weather any crisis, any quandary, any virus. So stay in grace.

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1: In Proverbs chapter 1, verse 7, the Bible says that fools despise wisdom and instruction. I remember many years ago, before I became a Christian, I was down in Palm Springs, Southern California on a Saturday night having a high time with my buddies. And as we were walking down the main highway 111, we saw a pickup truck rolling down the street in the midst of all these cars. And there was a man in the back of the pickup with a loudspeaker, and he was witnessing for God. And in my youthful foolishness, I looked at that man, and I didn't think he would hear me, but I yelled out, I said, "Hey you, I'm an atheist, I'm an atheist." Well, that man did hear me, and he leveled his loudspeaker right at my head. And then he said with a booming voice, he said, you are a fool. He said, "One of these days, on the day of judgment, you'll find out that you are on the wrong side." I tell you, those words boomed into my soul, and God used them as part of the process to help me to become a Christian. I was deeply impressed that I don't want to be a fool, and I want to be ready for the day of judgment. Proverbs chapter 1, verse 7, the Bible says, "Fools despise wisdom and instruction." God doesn't want us to be foolish. He doesn't want you to be a fool. He doesn't want us to mock the Bible. He doesn't want us to make fun of Jesus. He doesn't want us to laugh at Bible truth. He wants us to humbly accept what God says, to accept His counsel, and to become wise followers of Jesus Christ. Proverbs 1, verse 7 says, "Fools despise wisdom and instruction." So don't be a fool. Be wise in these last days so you can stand in the day of judgment as a follower of Jesus Christ. You have just heard His voice today.
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Once I called you brother. Once I thought the chance to make you laugh was all I ever wanted. And even now, I wish that God had chose another, serving as your foe on his behalf. He's the

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1: Maranatha, the Lord is coming. A devotional by Ellen White. May 16th, the Criers of Peace.

the criers of peace. Come ye, say they, I will fetch wine, and we will fill ourselves with strong drink, and tomorrow shall be as this day, and much more abundant. Isaiah chapter 56, verse 12. The evil servant says in his heart, My Lord delayeth his coming. He does not say that Christ will not come. He does not scoff at the idea of his second coming, but in his heart and by his actions and words, he declares that the Lord's coming is delayed. He banishes from the minds of others the conviction that the Lord is coming quickly. His influence leads men to presumptuous, careless delay. They are confirmed in their worldliness and stupor. Earthly passions, corrupt thoughts take possession of the mind. The evil servant eats and drinks with the drunken, unites with the world in pleasure-seeking. He smites his fellow servants, accusing and condemning those who are faithful to their master. The advent of Christ will surprise the false teachers. They are saying peace and safety. Like the priests and teachers before the fall of Jerusalem, they look for the church to enjoy earthly prosperity and glory.

0: verse 4, and Isaiah chapter 56, verse 12. We will go deeper into pleasure loving, but Christ says, "Behold, I come as a thief." Revelation chapter 16, verse 15. At the very time when the world is asking in scorn, where is the promise of his coming? The signs are fulfilling. While they cry, peace and safety, sudden destruction is coming. When the scorner, the rejecter of truth, has become presumptuous, when the routine of work in the various money-making lines is carried on without regard to principle, when the student is eagerly seeking knowledge of everything but his Bible, Christ comes as a thief. Maranatha, the Lord is coming.
1: I encourage you to be ye doers of the word and not hearers only. Thank you for listening, and be sure to join us tomorrow for your daily devotional reading.

I grew up on a farm, helped my family. We raised tobacco, hogs, cattle, crops. Well, I grew up in a Methodist church. I started going when I was very young. I loved it. It was a big part of my life. Felt like I knew a lot about God, but I really didn't know God. I didn't know Him personally. God was an authority, and I should do what He wanted me to do. I liked it until I became a teenager. I rebelled against my parents, against the Bible. Anybody that would tell me to do something, I would just automatically did the opposite. Started smoking cigarettes, started experimenting with alcohol, then progressed into marijuana and other drugs. Partying every Friday and Saturday night. That went on until I was 18, and at that point, I rebelled and got married. I had been dating a man they didn't approve of. He was a drug dealer, very good at what he did, able to provide me with anything that I wanted. We had two daughters. We had a lot of arguments, a lot of fights. After one particularly bad episode, I called the police and he went to jail and I filed for divorce. I had quit going to church as a teenager and before we got married, but when my first daughter was born, I felt like she needed to know who God was. So I began going to church. People there were very loving and kind, but I didn't feel the joy that I saw in everybody else's faces. I just kind of faded away and quit going. After my oldest granddaughter was born, a lady who was a friend reached out to me and asked me if I wanted to study the Bible. She came with a group of her friends a couple times a week to my house, and we would sit on my floor and open up the Bible and just start going through God's Word. So I just really started searching the Scripture. I just started pouring out my heart to God. And there were times when I'd sit down with my Bible and all I could say was help. At the same time, I started praying about and looking for a Christian program on TV, something that I could watch to supplement my study time. And I came across Amazing Facts. And right away, the title captured my attention. I thought, what could this be about? And things just started clicking in my brain. It just became a part of my morning routine. I'd get up, I would turn on Amazing Facts, I would watch a sermon, I would watch some of the prophecy series. I was just, you know, enthralled by it. I just loved it. I had never heard anybody talk about the Sabbath in any of the churches that I had gone to. Well, I really started looking into what the Sabbath was. What did that mean? I searched for Sabbath-keeping churches online. I decided to see what it was like. I found them to be very authentic, and I loved that they shared so many scripture. That was what I wanted. I also was still going to the Baptist church. I spoke with my pastors. One of them said to me, "Laura, there are a lot of people following you, so you need to be sure who you're following." I really pondered on that for a long time, and so I decided that if people were following me, I wanted to be following Jesus.

We get our guidance from the news, from trending headlines, self-help tips, from what we guess our peers are doing. Be sharp, we learn. Dress well. Stay fit. Be confident about yourself. Keep aiming for a higher star. And almost no one says, be kind. Be gentle. Walk softly with each other. Lift up the weak. Embrace the ones who never can reward you. Accept Jesus, for in His grace, He plants in us a whole new way of living. Our deep absorption with ourselves becomes, with time, new seeing and new caring. Bear with each other and forgive one another if any of you has a grievance against someone. Forgive as the Lord forgave you. He died for everyone, so that those who receive His new life will no longer live for themselves. Grace builds a whole new life for us, a focused life that matters for the here and the hereafter. Christ's gift continues giving in our lives. So stay in grace.

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1: In Ephesians chapter 6, verse 12, Paul wrote that we wrestle not against flesh and blood, but against principalities, against powers. I remember many years ago, before I became a Christian, it was about 4 in the morning, and I was in a Denny's restaurant with a girl that I had met at a discotheque. And as we were talking together, she looked at me and she said, "Steve, let me tell you a story." She said, "Some time ago, I was at a party, and I was watching this girl across the room who was drinking alcohol. She had all kinds of men around her. She was acting very suggestive and just evil. And as I looked at her, watching her, all of a sudden, something mysterious happened. It was like my eyes were opened, and I could see the invisible world, and I saw all of these dark, sinister forms surrounding this girl. And then she looked at me and she said, "Steve, I think I saw the devil. I think I saw the devil." And I don't know if she did or not, but I wouldn't be surprised, because the Bible is very clear that there is a visible world and an invisible world, and we are in a battle between the forces of God and the devil, between good angels and evil angels, and we need to know that, and we need to make decisions to be on God's side and to resist the devil and his evil angels. Ephesians chapter 6, verse 12 says, "We wrestle not against flesh and blood, but against principalities, against powers, against the rulers of the darkness of this world, against spiritual wickedness in high places." The only way that we can combat an invisible enemy is if we have God and His power and the Holy Spirit and His love in our hearts. We wrestle not against flesh and blood, the Bible says. We need to understand that and stand for Jesus. You have just heard His voice today.
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1: Maranatha, the Lord is coming. A devotional by Ellen White. May 16th, the Criers of Peace.

0: the criers of peace. Come ye, say they, I will fetch wine, and we will fill ourselves with strong drink, and tomorrow shall be as this day, and much more abundant. Isaiah chapter 56, verse 12. The evil servant says in his heart, My Lord delayeth his coming. He does not say that Christ will not come. He does not scoff at the idea of his second coming, but in his heart and by his actions and words, he declares that the Lord's coming is delayed. He banishes from the minds of others the conviction that the Lord is coming quickly. His influence leads men to presumptuous, careless delay. They are confirmed in their worldliness and stupor. Earthly passions, corrupt thoughts take possession of the mind. The evil servant eats and drinks with the drunken, unites with the world in pleasure seeking. He smites his fellow servants, accusing and condemning those who are faithful to their master. The advent of Christ will surprise the false teachers. They are saying peace and safety. Like the priests and teachers before the fall of Jerusalem, they look for the church to enjoy earthly prosperity and glory. The signs of the times they interpret as foreshadowing this. But what saith the word of inspiration? Sudden destruction cometh upon them. Men are putting afar off the coming of the Lord. They laugh at warnings. The proud boast is made. All things continue as they were from the beginning. Tomorrow shall be as this day, and much more abundant. 2 Peter chapter 3, verse 4, and Isaiah chapter 56, verse 12. We will go deeper into pleasure loving, but Christ says, Behold, I come as a thief. Revelation chapter 16, verse 15. At the very time when the world is asking in scorn, Where is the promise of his coming? The signs are fulfilling. While they cry, peace and safety, sudden destruction is coming. When the scorner, the rejecter of truth, has become presumptuous, when the routine of work in the various money-making lines is carried on without regard to principle, when the student is eagerly seeking knowledge of everything but his Bible, Christ comes as a thief. Maranatha! The Lord is coming.
1: I encourage you to be ye doers of the word and not hearers only. Thank you for listening, and be sure to join us tomorrow for your daily devotional reading.

0: born into a Christian family. My grandparents were missionaries, my great-grandparents were missionaries in Africa. Probably up until sixth grade or so, I really had a close walk with the Lord. Unfortunately, I made some very poor life decisions at that time. I started not only smoking weed when I was 16, I started selling weed. My father never drank, never smoked or chewed tobacco or all these other things. He had found weed in my room and in my car and stuff like that. I got married when I was, 20 years old. At the wedding, I remember my father telling me, Matt, I don't think you should go through with getting married. That was the last time I ever saw my dad. 1 week later, I was at a music festival. I'd eaten mushrooms, so I'm hallucinating to an extent. And then all of a sudden, I'm getting calls from my uncle. And he tells me my dad passed. A week later, at his funeral, his sister, she came up and confronted me in front of his casket and says, Matt, you killed your dad. It's like what you did drove your dad to have the heart attack he did. I was already broken at that time, and that really just finished me off. Like, I had no self-worth. And I started to believe, maybe I did kill my dad. During this era, I was just a really highly functioning addict and alcoholic. There was, always this justification that the Lord knows how much I'm hurting. The Lord knows that I need to be able to smoke weed or drink to numb the pain. If it's not illegal, according to the law of men, God's not going to hold me accountable for it. And that's really because I was looking at the wrong law. I was looking at the law of men and not the law of God. Through this time, I pretty much went to church every Sunday still. And so I began to read the Bible again. Every morning I started off reading for a half hour. And that half hour turned into an hour, and that hour turned into an hour and a half and 2 hours, and it began a process in which Jesus was pulling me in, and I was falling in love with Jesus all over again. One of my good friends, he downloaded this app on my phone for me, the Amazing Facts app. I started watching sermons from Pastor Doug in regards to keeping the Sabbath holy, and so I thought, I'm not going to smoke weed on the Sabbath. I'm not going to drink any alcohol. And it was the slow process of me giving the Lord over one by one various things, whether it was chewing tobacco or cigarettes or drinking. And it became a joy to give him those things.
1: About a year and a half later, I enrolled in AFCO, Amazing Facts Center of Evangelism, and the experience there was amazing. It has made a huge difference in my comfort with being able to share the gospel with others and being able to share what the Lord has done in my life.
0: It was at that time that God said, you know what, you know I've forgiven you, but you haven't forgiven yourself for the death of your father. Just knowing that he forgave me for something that I could not forgive myself for allowed me to forgive myself for it. It set me free in a way that all the pressure of life was gone. There's really no way that I would be where I am in my relationship with the Lord right now without having the Amazing Facts app on my phone. And it's through his great love that I have my life back.

last star has flickered out, when our last square of daylight has been canceled by the rolling of a stone that crushes everything our hope had built, we grieve like those deceived. We huddle with our frightened peers and wonder just how long a man must walk to get back to his fishing boat, or why Emmaus seems so far. Embarrassed, tortured not with nails but doubts, we Sabbath with no rest, our minds a fright house of unscripted dreads. If we could wake the dead, we would call life back to the silent lips, the pale hands, as we had watched him do. But there is grief and there is fear, the burnt out moons of this dark night. And yet, beneath the hill, behind the stone, life stirs in answer to a father's call, and he who made the rock some laborer had shaped to close his tomb steps out, reclothes himself with his abundant life, and strides forth like the sun at noon. This day is more than we had dared to dream, but everything we need. Dawn does not break. It builds with rays unstoppable until all shadows disappear. He has risen. Grace still rises. We will rise.

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1: In Deuteronomy chapter 6, verse 5, the Bible says, "You shall love the Lord your God with all your heart." I have a little girl. Her name is Abigail Rose Wolberg. She's only 4. And the things that come out of her mouth, they just amaze me. One time she said, "Daddy," she said, when Jesus made Adam out of the dirt in the beginning of the world, did he need to wash his hands?" That touched my heart. And then she said, "Daddy, when Jesus makes the world again, at the end of the world and makes it all brand new, can we help him?" Amazing little things that come out of a little girl's mouth. But the most powerful thing that I think I've ever heard her say had to do with God and His love. She said to me, she said, "Daddy, I love my stuffed animals." She actually sleeps with them at night almost every night. But she said, "Daddy, I love Jesus even more than I love my stuffed animals." And for this little girl who just is crazy about stuffed animals, that really means a lot. The Bible says in Deuteronomy chapter 6, verse 5, that we are to love the Lord our God with all of our hearts. God wants us to love Him more than things, more than toys, more than the stuffed animals of this world, if you understand what I mean. There's nothing that we should love and cherish more than our relationship with Jesus Christ. He's done everything for us. He made us, He loves us, and He died on a cross for our sins, and He rose from the dead. And the Bible says again that we are to love the Lord our God with all of our hearts. You have just heard from the Bible, His Voice Today.
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2: Well, I actually grew up in a loving home. I had no religious background. My parents were completely secular. I had questions in my life, like most young people do. What does my future hold for me, and what is my purpose of even being here? There were questions that my parents couldn't answer. Because of moving around a lot, it found it kind of hard to adjust at times. By the time I made it into high school, my grades were really terrible, and I had a problem with authority.

Started smoking at the age of 14 and drinking by the age of 15. I really started getting involved with crime, breaking enters, selling drugs, stealing cars. At one point I had overdosed on ecstasy and I was doing anything I could just to find some sort of excitement or something that reflected some version of happiness in my life. Didn't want to be alone and I was looking for some sort of a relationship. I had found myself in Australia and I met a girl down there who was a Christian girl and we really started to hit it off. We ended up in a fairly long relationship. We were together for about 7 years. Neither one of us were having a relationship with God. We kind of excluded him out of what we were doing and we were just trying to do everything on our own. When we came out of that relationship, I ended up in a really deep depression. I was so depressed that I was coming home and as soon as the door would close behind me, I would drop down to my knees and just start crying. I couldn't see the light at the end of the tunnel. I tried to take my life at one point with pills, and it wasn't because I wanted to die, I didn't want to feel this way anymore. It hurt so bad and I'd never felt so lonely. I would end up in my bedroom and I was praying for hours each day, and that was kind of my life. I was alone and unhappy and I really needed answers. I had started studying the Bible and found amazing facts online and was watching hours of sermons each day. Spending more time with Pastor Doug Batchelor and really getting a lot of the answers to the questions that I was seeking out. I felt that there was hope that was coming through that and that was kind of gradually pulling me out of the darkness that I was in. So eventually I decided I was going to go to church. I would drive to the church and I would sit in the parking lot for about a half an hour and then I would drive home. Eventually I found myself inside the church. They were all quite amazed that I'd kind of found my own way there. I started building relationships with people there and my life really started changing. Eventually I was baptized. I couldn't get enough. I wanted to read more, I wanted to study more, and all these new things that I was learning were, it all made sense to me. I had prayed to God specifically for two things at this point. I prayed for a new job, and I prayed for an opportunity in my life, some direction. And within 1 week, he had answered the prayer. I got a new job, and I was going to be starting right away. But he had also answered the other prayer. Two ladies in my church came up to me and offered to send me to go to AFCO. My life has changed so much since I started following God's path for me. I'm just so much happier in my life, and I realize that there's so much more in this world that I can do to help others, and I look forward to a life of service to God.

The day we lose our gratitude is when we learn how tough life is. Like three-year-olds asserting self, we claim we don't need help or guidance. I'll do it by myself, we say. Though what we are attempting is far harder than clean faces or shoelaces. And so we sally forth to fix what's broken in our world or us. When friendships fray, we use our wits and watch in sadness till they're permanently lost. We climb the office steps, dismayed that we are out of breath from all the jockeying and gossip. Marriages creak forward toward gray photo anniversaries, remembering the days of laughter and of love. The missing piece is gratitude and someone to be grateful to. We didn't gift ourselves with healthy life, protect ourselves from many woes, or build the circles that bring joy. These are the Father's kindnesses unfolding from a heart of grace. God gives because it's in His heart to give. His grace is love applied to pain. Lord, everything you have made will praise you. Those who belong to you will bless you. Our gratitude is just the truth about the goodness of our God. Begin this day with grace-anointed lips. Say thank you 10, 100 times, and stay in grace.

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0: Enjoy God's created works. God reserved the seventh day as a period of rest for man, for the good of man as well as for his own glory. He saw that the wants of man required a day of rest from toil and care, that his health and life would be endangered without a period of relaxation from the labor and anxiety of the 6 days. The Sabbath of the Lord is to be made a blessing to us and to our children. They can be pointed to the blooming flowers and the opening buds, the lofty trees and beautiful spires of grass, and taught that God made all these in 6 days and rested on the seventh day and hallowed it. Thus the parents may bind up their lessons of instruction to their children, so that when these children look upon the things of nature, they will call to mind the great Creator of them all. Their thoughts will be carried up to nature's God, back to the creation of our world, when the foundation of the Sabbath was laid, and all the sons of God shouted for joy. Happy is the family who can go to the place of worship on the Sabbath, as Jesus and his disciples went to the synagogue. Across the fields, along the shores of the lake, or through the groves. The Sabbath bids us behold in his created works the glory of the Creator. And it is because he desired us to do this that Jesus bound up his precious lessons with the beauty of natural things. On the holy rest day, above all other days, we should study the messages that God has written for us in nature. We should study the Savior's parables, where he spoke them, in the fields and groves, under the open sky, among the grass and flowers. As we come close to the heart of nature, Christ makes his presence real to us and speaks to our hearts of his peace and love. My Life Today, May 16th.
1: I encourage you to be ye doers of the word and not hearers only. 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
1: My name is Peggy Tulin. I'm originally from Houston, Texas. We lived in Midland for about 14, 15 years. When my husband had a job offer to move to Detroit, we went, you know, expecting things to be easier as far as financial situations go. And, you know, once we got there, we realized the cost of living there was actually worse than it was here. And so he was working more. He was out of town a lot because he was a truck driver. There was a time when I felt like I was taking care of my girls on my own. In any situation that would come up, he wasn't there. You know, it was just me trying to take care of everything. And I felt kind of angry towards God for that. I felt kind of angry toward my husband for that, you know. And at that point, I was already kind of angry with God because he hadn't been answering my prayers. Of course, my prayers back then were really selfish type prayers. They were more, you know, God, we need more money. We don't, you know, we need financial help. And I just thought, what's the point? God's not listening to me. I don't even want to have anything to do with him anymore. There was one night I had been reading Revelation, and I read through the whole thing, and it made no sense whatsoever to me. And after I finished it, I prayed, Lord, help me to understand what this means. You must want me to understand. It's in your word. I need to know what it means. And so I went on to bed, and a couple of days later, we got a flyer in the mail that said, Amazing Facts presents Revelations Prophecy Seminar. And I was like, wow, that's the answer to prayer. You know, I was so excited, and my husband was too. And so we decided we were going to go to that seminar. And I just knew when I got through the whole seminar, I just knew that's where I was going to be. With Amazing Facts, I have learned so much about the Bible and about how to study the Bible, which was what I needed before, because without knowing how to study the Bible, you can't get to know Jesus. And that's the most amazing thing to me, is that God has led me to the place where I am now, to where I can learn every day more and more about his character and how much he really does love us. Looking back, I'm just happy that he led me the way he did, even though I wasn't really listening. God has a way to just lead you where you need to be and take you down the right path. But I look at my life now and I think, wow, if it could have been that way before and I would have had him in my life this way all along, you know. I don't know. I'm just happy now. I, you know, it doesn't matter what's going on in my life. I'm happy with God.

Line up 15 people and ask each in turn to quietly repeat a simple three-point story from one to the other. You know what happens. The story inevitably changes. We hear differently. Our vocabularies aren't the same. And some of us improve the story with elements uniquely ours. So it is with the good news of salvation. Popular variations include, "You are saved by obediently following Jesus," or "Jesus fills the gap between your effort and the expectations of God's law." Even the Apostle Paul, just 30 years after Jesus' resurrection, complained of a different gospel that followed close behind his preaching and teaching, aimed at pulling new believers back into the clutches of legalism. That's why Paul wrote what we must constantly reread. "For by grace you have been saved through faith, and this is not your own doing. It is the gift of God, not the result of works, so that no one may boast." It takes great grace to not claim credit for what only Jesus could do. Our vanity insists that God helps those who help themselves. But the undiluted gospel still proclaims God proves his love for us in that while we still were sinners, Christ died for us. Grace is the unimproved truth about how God saves us. There is no other gospel. So stay in grace.

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1: The first verse in the Bible says, "In the beginning, God created the heavens and the earth." The Bible does not teach a big bang, as commonly understood by evolutionists. About a year ago, I was with my family driving on a highway down in Southern California, and we saw a big dinosaur on the side of the road, and my kids just were wanting to see it. So we pulled over, and we actually found out that this was it was a hollow dinosaur. We went inside and found out that it was a museum that was teaching Bible truth, not evolution. And we were amazed at that and very pleased. As we walked in and looked around, there were all kinds of books that were showing us the wonders of creation, looking at the human eye, looking at the heart, the lungs, the liver, the body, and how amazing every single human cell is inside of our bodies. The likelihood of evolution is about as likely as a tornado going through a junkyard and producing a 747. Or a dictionary. It's just really impossible. Life is too complex. Everything is too amazing. There's no way that it went in history from the Big Bang to the goo and eventually to you. It just didn't happen that way. In Genesis chapter 1, verse 1, the first verse of the Bible is very, very clear. How we got here, and this is how we know the truth, and how we can get ready for heaven. Genesis 1:1 says, "In the beginning, God created the heavens and the earth." This is Bible truth. Don't buy evolution. It's a theory. It's a lie. It's not true. You have just heard His voice today.
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0: pathway to purity. And every man that hath this hope in him purifieth himself, even as he is pure. 1 John chapter 3, verse 3. Does this text mean that the human agent can remove one stain of sin from his soul? No. Then what does it mean to purify himself? It means to look upon the Lord's great moral standard of righteousness, the holy law of God, and see that he is a sinner in the light of that law. Whosoever committeth sin transgresseth also the law, for sin is the transgression of the law. And ye know that he was manifested to take away our sins, and in him is no sin. 1 John chapter 3, verses 4 and 5. It is through faith in Jesus Christ that the human agent is purified and cleansed. Whosoever abideth in him sinneth not. 1 John chapter 3, verse 6. God has power to keep the soul that is in Christ. A mere profession of godliness is worthless. It is he that abideth in Christ that is a Christian. In every clime, in every nation, our youth should cooperate with God. The only way a person can be pure is to become like-minded with God. How can we know God? By studying his word. Unless the mind of God becomes the mind of man, every effort to purify himself will be useless, for it is impossible to elevate man except through a knowledge of God. The outward gloss may be put on, and men may be, as were the Pharisees, whom Jesus described as whited sepulchres, full of corruption and dead men's bones. But all the deformity of the soul is open to him who judgeth righteously, and unless the truth is planted in the heart, it cannot control the life. Cleansing the outside of the cup will never make the vessel pure within. A nominal acceptance of truth is good as far as it goes, and the ability to give a reason for our faith is a good accomplishment. But if the truth does not go deeper than this, the soul will never be saved. The heart must be purified from all moral defilement. I know also, my God, that thou triest the heart, and hast pleasure in uprightness. 1 Chronicles chapter 29, verse 17. Search me, O God, and know my heart. Try me and know my thoughts, and see if there be any wicked way in me, and lead me in the way everlasting. Psalm 139, verses 23 and 24. Our High Calling, May 16th.
1: I encourage you to be ye doers of the word and not hearers only. 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
1: My name is Darius Ziegler. I was born and raised in Elmore, Alabama. I grew up and I was raised Christian. We had to do exactly what my parents wanted as far as Christian living, whether it be our friends, what we watched on television, even down to the things that we ate.
2: You know, I used to wonder and sometimes question my mom about it, you know, certain things, but, you know, she explained why, you know, like it's better for us, you know, it's the reasons that the way that God actually wants us to live and eat.
1: And I'm starting to think in my mind, you know, this can't be right, you know, this isn't fair. So, you know, when college came after high school and I was on my own and I had no rules, I busted it wide open. After I had my, well, at least what I thought, my fill of partying, I started to realize that it wasn't all that it was cracked up to be. As time was going on, you know, as I was finishing up my freshman year of college, I was very miserable. I wasn't happy with anything, and I still wanted to just get away. And I was looking through the phone book, you know, I was looking in the back, you know, in the yellow pages. And I seen the recruiting advertisement for the Air Force. So I did exactly like the number said. I called them. I'm off to the military. I get there and I made friends. Everybody loved me. At this time, I was just like, yeah, this is what I've been missing. And all these guys doing all this together, it was awesome, or so I thought. They tell us that we're getting deployed, and of all places, we're going to the Middle East, and I'm going to a place to where they don't want us there. Basically, every day your life was on the line, and I'm terrified. But thankfully, after the months go by, and we do our tour in the desert, they send us back home, and I'm excited. I get to go back and be with my friends. And I get back there, I get back to my dorm thinking everything is fine, everything's gonna be cool. Something's changed. I'm the only person that's alone. All my friends, they have girlfriends, or they're married, and I'm the odd man out. So I tried to follow suit. And I went out and I met a young lady. And as time went on, we ended up getting married. Everything at first was great, at first.
2: Well, I didn't know 100% of what they were going through, but it did seem like I got an impression that, you know, she was kind of trying to isolate him.
1: My wife doesn't want me having any type of contact with my family or friends. And, you know, the same thing that I was running from, now I'm living with. I remember one night we ended up getting to a huge argument, and the next thing I know, the cops are there, and now I'm in jail, and my mind is just running 1,000 miles an hour. You know, I'm scared, I'm frantic, I don't know what to do. After I was released from jail, and I remember one day, my sister invited us over for dinner, and they put in this movie. It was called The Final Events of Bible Prophecy by Amazing Facts. And I remember it got to the end of the film, and it was showing the part where the New Jerusalem comes down and the Lord descended out of heaven. It had all the lost standing around the city, as numerous as the sand of the sea, when then judgment was given and fire rained down from God out of heaven and it destroyed them all. And at that moment, I heard a voice, clear as day, I'll never forget it. It said, everything that you saw on this video is true. And if you do not change from the things that you have been doing, the lake of fire will be your end. I was more scared at that point than at any time in my life. After that happened, I said, Lord, I'm tired of breaking your laws. I want to go get rebaptized and rededicate my life to God. I said, I realize now that everything that I had been doing, all the running that I had been doing, God was doing nothing but chasing me. Now I'm back home. It's just funny when I think about it. The entire time, all I did was run in a circle. It actually took running in that full circle to make me realize that this is where I needed to be. You know, I ended up getting remarried.
3: Being married to Darius is amazing. I cannot have asked for a much better husband.
2: It's like four kids all over again, you know, growing up together. And, you know, it makes a, you know, inspiration in my life, you know, to keep my head up and things doing right and everything too.
1: I look at the story in the Bible of the prodigal son, and that's a story that I can relate to because I feel like I was actually the living prodigal, that the entire time God was blessing me, but I couldn't see it because I thought that what the world had to offer was 10 times greater. And when I came back, he welcomed me back in with open arms, and my life is 100 times better than I could have possibly even imagined.

Sometimes we have to choose to remember the good things. So much of daily life is, as we say, taken for granted. We assume when we go to bed that our eyes will open in the morning. We don't worry whether the car will start in the morning. We live our seasons believing there will be enough sun and rain to grow the grass and water the trees. Nothing out of the ordinary here. But the Word of God urges us to actively remember that none of these things is guaranteed. Each is the Father's loving gift. When our happiness increases, His joy overflows. Bless the Lord, O my soul, the psalmist reminds himself, and do not forget all His benefits. Who forgives all your iniquity, who heals all your diseases, who redeems your life from the pit, who crowns you with steadfast love and mercy. It's easy to take even amazing things for granted, like forgiveness and healing and grace. And while He is no less God, whether we remember Him or forget His goodness, the choice to celebrate His consistent kindness opens the door to abundant living. God is both very great and very good. His power, His rulership, is matched with tenderness and vast affection for us. Take what He has granted. Choose gratitude. And stay in grace.

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1: In John 14, verse 6, Jesus said, "I am the way, the truth, and the life. No man comes to the Father but by me." I've done a lot of traveling, and I've been to London. I don't know if you've been there or not, but if you go, you know that they have a marvelous subway system. And there's one particular subway station under the ground, and it's called the Charing Cross. Charing Cross. And I've been told that there's actually a cross there that serves as a reference point for travelers. I heard a story once about a little girl, about 5 years old, and somehow she got lost in London. And she sat down on a street corner and started to cry. A policeman who was walking the beat stopped and looked at her and said, "Little girl, why are you crying?" And she said, "Because I'm lost." So the policeman said, "Well, tell me where you live and I'll take you there." And she said, I don't know where I live." He said, "Give me your address." "What about your address?" She said, "I don't know my address." And then he said, "Well, give me your phone number and I'll call your parents and they'll pick you up and take you home." And she said, I don't know my phone number." So frustrated, the policeman said, "Little girl, what do you know?" And the girl thought about it. And then she remembered the subway station and that cross. And she said to the policeman, she said, "Mr. Policeman, if you can take me to the cross, I can find my way home from there." What a powerful message for us today. The same is true for you and for me. The only way that we're going to get to heaven is through Jesus Christ and through the cross, through what He did for us 2,000 years ago, where He died for our sins and rose from the dead. In John 14, verse 6, Jesus said, "I am the way, the truth, and the life. No man comes to the Father but by me." You have just heard from the Bible, His voice today.
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And the music, oh yeah, it slaps.

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0: pathway to purity. And every man that hath this hope in him purifieth himself, even as he is pure. 1 John chapter 3, verse 3. Does this text mean that the human agent can remove one stain of sin from his soul? No. Then what does it mean to purify himself? It means to look upon the Lord's great moral standard of righteousness, the holy law of God, and see that he is a sinner in the light of that law. Whosoever committeth sin transgresseth also the law, for sin is the transgression of the law. And ye know that he was manifested to take away our sins, and in him is no sin. 1 John chapter 3, verses 4 and 5. It is through faith in Jesus Christ that the human agent is purified and cleansed. Whosoever abideth in him sinneth not. 1 John chapter 3, verse 6. God has power to keep the soul that is in Christ. A mere profession of godliness is worthless. It is he that abideth in Christ that is a Christian. In every clime, in every nation, our youth should cooperate with God. The only way a person can be pure is to become like-minded with God. How can we know God? By studying his word. Unless the mind of God becomes the mind of man, every effort to purify himself will be useless, for it is impossible to elevate man except through a knowledge of God. The outward gloss may be put on, and men may be, as were the Pharisees, whom Jesus described as whited sepulchres, full of corruption and dead men's bones. But all the deformity of the soul is open to him who judgeth righteously, and unless the truth is planted in the heart, it cannot control the life. Cleansing the outside of the cup will never make the vessel pure within. A nominal acceptance of truth is good as far as it goes, and the ability to give a reason for our faith is a good accomplishment. But if the truth does not go deeper than this, the soul will never be saved. The heart must be purified from all moral defilement. I know also, my God, that thou triest the heart and hast pleasure in uprightness. 1 Chronicles chapter 29, verse 17. Search me, O God, and know my heart. Try me and know my thoughts, and see if there be any wicked way in me, and lead me in the way everlasting. Psalm 139, verses 23 and 24. Our High Calling, May 16th.
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1: When I was 15, I bought my first bag of marijuana out of curiosity. And from the age of 15 on to 23 was a constant experimentation with different substances. By the time I was 23, there was not a drug I had not tried. I had worn myself out searching for happiness. And one day I came home, tired as usual, and I started drinking. And as usual, after I started drinking, I started looking for a higher buzz. Someone came by with some Xanax. Someone also came by with something else that I liked, and that was cocaine. This time, not thinking, I took the whole thing. So I went to bed about 5 in the afternoon. My roommate went off to work that night. When he came back from work the next day, though, he noticed something was wrong because I was still in bed in the same position. He tried to wake me up, and he couldn't wake me up. And one of my parents found me, they found me curled up in the fetal position in my hospital room, unconscious still. And I stayed unconscious in this coma-like state for the next week. I stayed the next month in the hospital, slowly getting better to where I could sit up in bed and I had to learn to walk again. But my parents found this one facility out in the hills of Tennessee. I had to admit that I liked the place, but they were Christian. And even worse than that, I said yes when they asked me if I wanted to go to church that week. Before the pastor said the benediction, I was so excited because I was planning my escape. And so after everybody was all in bed that night, I made sure that they were snoring and that they were asleep. I went into the kitchen and stole a few bananas, got my backpack ready. I figured I could get sober on my own. My favorite song was "I Did It My Way." Of course, my definition of sober was a nice supply of marijuana each day and alcohol on the weekends. And of course, if I had a bad hangover, I might need some of those relaxing pills to take. But other than that, that would be it. So here I am, stranded on the street in the big city of Houston. My bag of clothes is gone. My cell phone's gone. My wallet, my bus ticket's gone. I don't have anything but the shirt on my back. It's at that point that this man comes up to me, this mysterious man. He's actually very short and appears to be homeless. And he led me to some food and even a place to stay that night. Looking back, it is my firm conclusion that that was an angel. So my dad was able to come down to Houston and pick me up and take me back up to the health retreat at Wildwood in Tennessee. They had a satellite. On this channel, there was a man named Doug Batchelor. I liked what I heard. I liked the way he explained the Bible. It was so simple, and he also had an experience similar to mine. And I talked to Lou about him, and they happened to have a whole set of cassette tapes. I would wake up at 4 in the morning sometimes, and I would get up and I would watch 2 of those videos before breakfast. I would sit this close to the TV watching what Doug Batchelor was saying, just eating up every word of it. I was so tired of hearing lies and even believing my own lies that it was so wonderful to find something that was solid and that I could rely on. And so when I got home from rehab in my local church, Eric Flickinger from Amazing Facts was holding an evangelistic series. They solidified my conviction, and it was then I made the absolute decision to follow Jesus. I praise the Lord Jesus Christ for Amazing Facts. I praise God for Amazing Facts because they're so Bible-based. They send out evangelists who are willing to teach the truth to people. I'm thankful that they're preaching right now all over the world, changing lives, just as they changed mine.
2: Together, we have spread the gospel much farther than ever before. Thank you for your support.

There is no prosecutor or court who dares to bring against our souls the charges we know to be true. At worst, they see the grander crimes, the times when carelessly we broke the law or took what never could be ours. But in our hearts, we know a catalog of faults so dark, so cold, that nothing less than warming grace could ever resurrect our hope. And so the work of God is always to speak peace to fearful souls. Come now, invites the Father of us all, let us reason together. Though your sins are like scarlet, they shall be as white as snow. For God sent the Son into the world not to condemn the world, but that the world might be saved through him. This is the good news, yes, the gospel that we hardly dare to dream is true. There's finally an answer to the deadly accurate indictment, the sentence that we've earned. Against the record of our sins, we see the deep unblemished holiness of him who gladly offered he would bear the penalty for all we've done, would die the death that should be ours. He was wounded for our transgressions. He was bruised for our iniquities. Upon him was the chastisement that made us whole, and with his stripes we are healed. There's just one exit from this courtroom, only one. If anyone does sin, we have an advocate with the Father, Jesus Christ, the righteous. Embrace the offer grace provides and stay in it.

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1: In 2 Corinthians chapter 4, verse 4, the Bible says that the God of this world has blinded the minds of them which do not believe in the glorious gospel of Jesus Christ. A number of years ago, I was traveling in New Zealand with a friend of mine, and we were on a back road, a dirty, dusty road, and as we were traveling through the woods, we looked ahead of us, and I saw this rabbit. He ran right out in the middle of the road. And as the car got closer, he sort of panicked and he started running around, but then he froze and he was fixed on the headlights of the car. And as we got closer and closer, I kept thinking to myself, come on, rabbit, get out of the way. But he didn't. And as we approached him and finally got to where he was, we felt a thud under the car, and that was the end of that rabbit. And as I thought about that later, I thought, isn't that just the way it is with so many of us in this world? We are blinded by Hollywood, by the ways of the world, by the entertainment movies, and all the things that technology has to offer, and we do not see the glorious gospel of Jesus Christ. Don't let it happen to you. In 2 Corinthians 4, verse 4, the Bible says that the God of this world has blinded the minds of those who do not believe in the glorious gospel of Jesus Christ. Jesus is more glorious than the ways of this world. He loves us, and He's offering us heaven, the New Jerusalem, an eternal home, and everlasting life. So don't be blinded by the devil and his ways so that you miss out on a beautiful heaven. 2 Corinthians 4, verse 4 warns of the God of this world who has blinded the minds of those who do not believe in the gospel of Jesus Christ. You have just heard His voice today.
0: If you enjoyed this short devotional with Steve Wolberg, you can hear

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I didn't have to wonder where she found the strength she had. Mama had a Bible in her hand.

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Daddy left a

raised Catholic, and it never taught me the love of Christ. In fact, you didn't really hear a whole lot about Christ. You heard a lot about God, but it taught me the fear of God and nothing about a relationship. I started getting into partying and drinking and trying to fill that empty hole. Got into multiple relationships with men, and none of them were good. I got on my knees and I asked the Lord, I need help. I need you. My son, living in a different state, called me and told me his girlfriend and him were going to church and asked me how long it had been since I'd gone, and I said it had been a while. And so he challenged me to go to church in Spokane while he was going to church in his state at the same time. And so I said, okay, I'll do that, son. That sounds good. So since I asked the Lord to take direction of my life, I had been praying for him to open avenues for me. So I went to church and I really enjoyed it. Then I was invited to the prophecy seminar that Amazing Facts was putting on. That was a life changer right there, going to those seminars. I think I only missed one, and it went on for 8 weeks. And there was like two or three nights a week. Very, very intense. In the Amazing Facts seminar, I learned the truth. I'd never heard near half of what I'd learned in that seminar. Everything was backed up by the Bible. And as a child, growing up in the Catholic religion, not knowing the love of God and just the fear of God. But then when I got into the Amazing Facts seminar, really started learning the love of God.

0: I started feeling the forgiveness and the good things that I'd never really been taught. And so then when we talked about getting baptized, I was so excited about it. So after I was baptized, I was starting fresh. It was just a fresh new start, and it was wonderful. I can't even describe the feeling I had when I came up out of the water. My journey with Christ didn't stop there. I'm, you know, searching different avenues, and since I love Amazing Facts and what it's done for me, I tune into their Doug Batchelor's radio show each day. Started ordering the Amazing Facts study guides. I started with Written in Stone. I just want to be so firm in my belief and understand and be able to answer any questions any of my friends or anybody that I meet has for me. I want to be able to share with people because I want them to have the freedom that I have gained through Christ, and the forgiveness that I didn't think was possible, and the love that I didn't think was possible. I know why they call it Amazing Facts, because it's amazing the facts that you learn from them, because it's the truth. So I'm really excited to continue my journey and continue with Amazing Facts teaching me the truth. My name is Nancy. Thank you for changing my life.
1: Someone has said, guilt is the great equalizer of the world. Whether we are leaders in society or live quietly out of sight, we know the deep and inescapable voice of conscience, calling us to account for things everybody knows and things nobody knows. Beneath our calm exteriors, we struggle with ourselves for missing the mark, breaking the law, violating the expectations God has of us and we have of ourselves. Unless we bring our guilt to God, it leads to countless dangerous behaviors. We multiply offenses, hoping to somehow numb our sense of being misaligned. We turn our guilt to anger at others, at situations, at ourselves. We try to find hard ways to work our way back into favor by doing deeds of charity, reciting familiar prayers, and demanding tough discipline of ourselves. But there's only one way back to God, and it's open, free, available on any day, for any fault. If we confess our sins, He is faithful and just to forgive us our sins and cleanse us from all unrighteousness. In grace, the Father teaches us to trust the only one who never wavered in His faith, never felt a pang of conscience, never needed atonement for Himself. God was reconciling the world to Himself in Christ, not counting people's sins against them. Guilt never was a match for grace, and never, ever will be. To all who received Him, who believed in His name, He gave power to become children of God. Trade all your guilt for matchless grace, and stay in it.

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1: In Romans chapter 5, verse 1, the Bible says that we are justified by faith and we have peace with God through our Lord Jesus Christ. The more we trust in Jesus and what He did for us outside of us, the more we can have peace with God on the inside. A number of years ago, when my family first moved to Idaho, we bought a wood-burning stove and started cranking up the wood, cutting our own wood and heating our house. And I was amazed that after about 4 months of wood burning, I opened the door of the stove one day, and instead of the smoke going up, it came out into my house. And it took me quite a while, because I wasn't raised in the country but in the city, to figure out what was going on. And finally, I had the answer. What I needed to do was to go up on top of my roof and get my brush and clean out my pipe. And once the problem was solved up there, because all the creosote and the soot had gathered up in the pipe, that then the smoke wouldn't go into my house down below. And as I think about that little story, it's just like our lives. You can't solve the smoke of sin in your life, the problem in your life, by looking inside of you. You have to look up. You have to look at Jesus. You have to trust in Him and what He did for you a long time ago on the cross. And the more we trust in Jesus outside of us, up above us, He's in heaven, then the more we will have forgiveness and peace and power inside of us. The more you trust in what God did outside, the greater power you'll have inside. That's the message of the Bible, and then all the smoke of sin will be cleared away through the power of the Holy Spirit. The Bible says in Romans 5, verse 1, that being justified by faith in God and in Jesus, we have peace with God through our Lord Jesus Christ. You have just heard His voice today.
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Once I thought the chance to make you laugh was all I ever wanted. And even now, I wish that God had chose another, serving as your foe on his behalf.

Warning. Side effects of listening to KWJD include sudden joy, smiling for no reason, and unexpected praise breaks. That's 92.1 FM, KWJD, live from Onalaska, Washington, because faith meets the airwaves here. And the music, oh yeah, it slaps.

Our family was Christian to begin with. Mom and Dad were involved at the church at times. On the inside, our family wasn't really Christian, I guess. It was a front that we put on. My dad suffered from bipolar disorder. Instead of taking his medication, he turned to alcohol. He could be mad one second, and the next second he'd be happy, and it was so confusing for us. Most of the time, we'd be upstairs to try to avoid him. I made good grades all the way up until high school. High school, I started struggling because my mom was a single parent at the time, and I had to get a job. I was working every day after school. I didn't have many friends to talk to, so I was getting depressed. I was always tired. I started failing my assignments because I would fall asleep during class, and I couldn't listen to the teachers. I couldn't comprehend what they were saying. By my 11th grade year, I dropped out and I tried homeschooling. I just ended up working full-time. I had lots of girlfriends growing up, but I was always terrified of talking to guys. Like, my hands would start to sweat. I would tense up. I couldn't talk. I guess that's when I started developing an attraction. Gay guys weren't scary to talk to. So I started talking to them, and then I started meeting them, and then it just went from there, and then I started having relationships with them. I just wanted to find someone who would care. After high school, most of my friends were gone, but there were a few left home. We all started getting into drugs and smoking weed and drinking. I was able to leave my depression behind, and I wasn't shy anymore. I was able to talk to anyone I wanted to. It wasn't real, but it felt real at the time. During this time, I felt like God had left me. I'd hear conversations at church talking about gays and people on drugs and stuff, and you know, they talk so bad about them, it drove me to leave church. I eventually just left church. I left God. I just didn't care anymore. I didn't care what God thought, because I didn't think he cared about me. At the beginning of this year, I moved in with my boyfriend. I still felt empty. I still wasn't happy. I thought I had what I wanted. I had a guy that I could love, and I thought he loved me, but I was still empty. I still felt like if I died today, I wasn't sure where I was gonna go, and I wasn't sure if I'd be a disappointment to everyone. My grandma texted me. She told me that an Amazing Facts evangelist was coming to our church to do a prophecy seminar. I didn't really want to go because I've been to those before and they were normally pretty boring and I'd fall asleep. I was planning on making excuses for every night, but she was dedicated. She really wanted me to go, and so did my mom. So I ended up going to church, and the evangelist that was speaking, he was speaking on the sanctuary that morning. It made sense to me that there was someone up in heaven pleading my cause. I've never heard Jesus this way before. I went back all the nights that I could except the nights that I worked. At the end of it, I ended up getting rebaptized. I made a decision to leave this life behind. I was still attracted to men, but I wanted to leave the lifestyle. I didn't want to live in it anymore, any longer, because I knew it was wrong. The evangelist that was at our church that did the prophecy seminar became my mentor. He told me about this school called AFCO, and it stands for Amazing Facts Center of Evangelism. And I was like, well, I want that, because I want to learn how to share Jesus. I want to learn how to be able to help others. I prayed about it. I applied online. They accepted my application, but I still had the money problem left. That night, right before I left, he provided over $3,000, and he's been providing for me ever since. The tools that I've learned here are tools that will stick with me forever, and it was life-changing to be able to come here to AFCO. I would love to help other people in my situation, because a lot of people have prayed that God would take this stuff away, and then they get discouraged when he doesn't. But what they don't know is that Jesus is there. He'll help you through it. My name's Josh, and Amazing Facts has helped change my life.

Rising ocean levels will inundate many coastal cities within 50 years. Inflation is galloping at rates not seen since 1982. Thousands of experienced teachers are leaving their profession. The drumbeat of the daily news is ominous and urgent. Millions find the rhythm of distress and looming disaster both bewitching and exhausting. We dare not miss the hot headline, the world alert from media that have addicted us to constant threat and danger. Stay worried, anxious,

always vigilant. When all the world's on fire, how dare we sleep in innocence? Yet Jesus says, I am leaving you with a gift, peace of mind and heart. And the peace I give is a gift the world cannot give. So don't be troubled or afraid. The news that we can't live without is good, indescribably good. The gospel is the promise that our broken, bungled lives can be repaired and healed by God's unfailing love. I have swept away your sins like a cloud, God says. I have scattered your offenses like the morning mist. Oh, return to me, for I have paid the price to set you free. Grace is the best news ever, and for always. So stay in it.

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1: In the book of Revelation, chapter 2, verse 10, Jesus Christ said, "Be faithful to death, and I will give you a crown of life." I heard a story once that came out of the Korean War. There was a group of communist soldiers that swept down from the north into the south. They captured a village and gathered all the Christians and put them in a church. Outside the church, on the door, they pasted a picture of Jesus Christ, and they commanded the Christians one by one to come out to spit on the picture or to be shot dead. The first two Christians came out, and they did that. They spit on the picture because their lives were at stake and they weren't willing to die for God. But the third Christian who walked out of that church was a young girl with a dress on. She looked at the picture, she looked at the spit that was dripping down the face of Jesus, and her heart was deeply moved. She walked over to that picture, she took her sleeve, and she wiped the spit off of the face of Jesus Christ. And then she walked in front of this group of hardened communist soldiers, and she prayed prayer, and she said, "Dear Jesus, Lord, you are willing to die for me, and I'm willing to die for you." Well, amazingly, the shots never came. The communists let her go because they were so deeply impressed with the courage of this young girl. Jesus says to us in the book of Revelation, chapter 2, verse 10, he says, "Be faithful till death, and I will give you a crown of life." We need to stand for Jesus like that little girl, no matter what. We need to be willing to die for our Lord, if necessary, because he died for us. "Be faithful," Jesus said, "to death, and I will give you a crown of life." You have just heard his voice today.
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What if, when we were wrong, the response was thoughtful listening and respect? What if, when tempers snap, we were quick-wrapped in gentle joy? What if, when we confessed our pride, we were embraced by those who deeply know their brokenness, included, freed, forgiven? Why, this would be a heaven on this earth, a place where healing flourishes and misspent lives can be made whole. This is where we'd spend our time, among the ones who make us know we're safe, accepted, and renewed. Among such people, we could grow. We'd soon discover we no longer need the weapons of our war. If we can be mistaken and yet fully loved, we'll rapidly repent of all the wasted time we spend defending our depletions. These people will become our sanctuary, our church, with or without a building built of brick and glass. This will be the Holy Spirit's home. This is the house that grace builds. A living room, a rented hall, a steepled church where Welcome Ave meets Freedom Street. So meet me where forgiven folks still joyously forgive and stay in grace.

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1: In John 14, verse 27, Jesus Christ said, "Peace I leave with you, my peace I give to you. Not as the world gives do I give to you. Do not let your heart be troubled, neither let it be afraid." I heard a story once about a wealthy man that had everything going for him, but inside he was just empty. And he had all kinds of physical problems because of the stress and strains in his life, so he went to his doctor. And he said, "Doc, I'm just sick. I feel terrible. My back hurts, my head aches. What do I do?" So the doctor ran all kinds of tests and then came back and they met in his office. And the doctor said, "Looking at your charts, I really can't see anything wrong with you. You check out just fine." And so the man looked at the doctor and said, "Well, what do I do?" And the doctor said, I've got a suggestion. He said, "If you go downtown on a Saturday night, you'll find a little school. And there's a clown that performs at the school. He makes people laugh. And I think maybe you should just go there and sit there and laugh. Maybe that's what you need, you need to have your spirits cheered up." Well, at that point, the man put his glasses down and looked right at the doctor. And he said, "Doc," he said, "I am that clown." And his point was, that's me, and laughing's not going to solve my problem. We need more than just laughter in this world to solve our problems. Jesus said in John 14, verse 27, he said, "Peace I leave with you, my peace I give to you. Not as the world gives do I give to you. Let not your heart be troubled, neither let it be afraid." The only solution to the troubles of this world and to an empty heart is Jesus Christ. He's the only one that can give us peace. You have just heard His voice from the Bible today.
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It's time for Walking on Water. I'm your host, Tom Maycumber. We play gospel bluegrass music, and today we'll be featuring the gospel sound of South Carolina's New River Bluegrass. And we'll also take a look at the words of the prophet Zechariah from the book of Zechariah, chapter 7, verses 9 and 10. Show kindness and mercy to one another, and let none of you devise evil against another in your heart. But now let's start the music with the New River Bluegrass Band. This is God's Not Dead. God!

You're listening to Walking on Water, and I'm Tom Maycomber, and that was the Franz Family with Listen to the Word of God. And when we mention Word of God, we most often mean the Bible. Isaiah 40 verse 8 says, "The grass withers, the flower fades, but the Word of our God will stand forever." And Psalm 119:105 says, "Your Word is a lamp to my feet and a light to my path." Here's the group Hot Rise, "Keep Your Lamp Trimmed and Burning."

In the morning light, that was Ron Block. You're listening to Walking on Water, and I'm Tom Maycumber. I was part of an affirming incident here in Norfolk, Virginia, just yesterday. An African-American man was walking through a parking lot when he fell to the ground in a seizure, likely due to the extreme heat wave we are experiencing. A Hispanic man was backing up his SUV and didn't see the man on the ground, and a young African-American mother with two kids in tow started screaming at him to stop, which he did, as his wheels came to rest against the seizing man. I saw the incident unfolding and stopped my car and ran to the victim with a blanket, which all three of us used to roll him off the hot pavement and onto his side to ensure his airway wasn't blocked in his distress. This was community in action, three people from different cultures, ethnicity, and age groups coming together to help someone in need. Intentional or not, we were putting into action the word of the prophet Zechariah from the book of Zechariah, chapter 7, verses 9 and 10, "Show kindness and mercy to one another, and let none of you devise evil against another in your heart." Here is Jack Tottle, "Love Thy Neighbor."

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You're listening to Walking on Water, where we play gospel bluegrass music, music that is spirited and spirit-led. Here is Barry Abernathy and Daryl Webb performing as Appalachian Roadshow. 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

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Here they are again, this time from 2019, I Believe.

I'm Tom Maycumber. We're called Walking on Water. We play gospel bluegrass music, and that's our featured group for today, South Carolina's New River Bluegrass, I'm Going That Way. Here they are one more time. This is The Long Arm of Love.

I'm Tom Maycumber, and you've been listening to Walkin' on Water. Today we feature the gospel sound of South Carolina's New River Bluegrass, and we also consider the prophet Zechariah's words as a call to live together in unity. He said, "Show kindness and mercy to one another, and let none of you devise evil against another in your heart." Thank you so much for listening, and my prayer for you this week is that you'll be safe and have a blessed week in Jesus.

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2: In the book of Romans, chapter 16, verse 20, the Bible says that the God of peace shall bruise Satan under your feet shortly. A number of years ago, I was trying to help a young lady that grew up in a Christian home but had wandered into witchcraft. And she had just gotten deep into spells and potions and all kinds of dark things. And then her upbringing came back to her mind. The Holy Spirit was working on her heart, and she wanted to come back to Jesus. And so we were emailing each other, and I was trying to encourage her. And one day I sent her an email, and then I got an email back from her address. And it was pretty shocking. When I got it, the words were simply, "Back off, Wolberg, she's mine." And when I read that, I thought, my, the devil is speaking directly through this woman and she doesn't even know it. Well, I didn't dialogue with the devil, I just sent a reply back. And it was this verse, verse 20, that says, "The God of peace shall bruise Satan under your feet shortly." And then within a few minutes, I got another email back from her, from this girl, and it was her, not the devil. And I've always remembered that, and I thought, you know, we are in a battle with evil forces, and we can't fight them by ourselves. When you get into witchcraft, when you get into sin, the only one that can get you out is Jesus Christ and His holy angels and the power of His Holy Spirit. We're in a battle, and we need to know whose side we're on in order to win. In Romans chapter 16, verse 20, the Bible says that the God of peace shall bruise or crush Satan under your feet shortly if we are followers of Jesus Christ.
1: If you enjoyed this short devotional with Steve Wolberg, you can hear more messages
3: online. Amazing
1: facts
3: change lives.
4: My life was in turmoil. My wife and I were fighting all the time. I got away from everything and everybody. I don't know, I always had this emptiness in my heart. I don't want it filled. I just felt like I went my whole life, you know, just searching for something. And my father died, and that ruined me a lot. My father didn't believe in suicide, and I didn't want to live, but rather than disrespect him, I decided I would just become so mean that someone else would do it to me, and I wouldn't have to. So I joined the Army, thinking, what better place to get killed than in the Army? Now, while I was in the Army, my daughter got injured. She was in an accident, and she was blind and paraplegic, and it's just like I felt the whole world was coming down on me. And one morning, I just really got mad, and I gave God a cussing like you wouldn't believe. I said, I'm not Moses, I'm not Abraham, you know, but I put my sandals on just like they do, and I'm a man. I don't want to know why this is happening to me. I just want to know that it's happening for a reason. If you tell me right now that this is all for a reason, then you can stack it on me from here to the end of time, and I will never complain again. And that little TV came on. It had been sitting there just static all night long. And there was this minister, when he pops up and he says, today's lesson's from the book of Job. God only lets those suffer that He loves the most. And I said, well, that's all you have to say, Lord. I appreciate it, brother. From that day forward, I knew that He was there and He was in my life and that He would help me. I went to prison just almost immediately after that. I was in prison for aggravated assault. I was in one of the worst prisons in the state of Tennessee. It was full of gang activity. I got my throat cut, 52 stitches. My neck, I could take those fingers and stick them all the way throughout my mouth. I'd gone to the library that day because it was really about the only thing to do. But I ran across this little book called The Richest Caveman. This book is hilarious, but it is great. I'm sitting there with this big beard and I'm thinking, hey, I know what it's like to look like a caveman, but I'm not an educated person, I guess you'd say, but I'm a simple guy. I'm just really a simple guy. And that's what I loved about Doug Batchelor. Because this guy is just as straight out as you can get. And my wife and I, we've kept contact through all these years. And so much has gone on. And I told her, I said, listen now, this is the center of my world right now. And I said, I really want you to be involved in it with me. I need it. And I said, you will too if you ever just take hold of it. I told my wife, I said, listen, they've got this amazing facts Bible study going here. And this is the best way for you to get this information, and I think. I said, because it's broken down and they give you questions and to make you look for these things, you know, so it's not anyone telling you. You find it on your own, and they teach you to actually use the Bible. She was there faithfully every Wednesday until we decided, you know, she wanted to be baptized also. She saw it coming around. The choice was made, and October the 4th, 2014, my wife and I were baptized in the water at the same time, and we started our walk together, I guess you'd say. I went through everything that a man could possibly go through, I guess, from marital trouble, loss of family members, death in my family. My children were harmed, and my daughter was handicapped for life. I went to prison, but still, I kept my word to God that He could stack it on me as much as He wanted, and I'd never question Him again, and I didn't. But I can say this much. He never put nothing on me that I couldn't handle. And He walked with me through it all. And I'd like to say that to anyone who is in prison, not to give up. Don't lose hope. Put your faith in the Lord and study and seek Him, and He will seek you. And my name is Charlie Green, and I want you to know that you are an amazing fact.
5: If you are truly saved through faith, then you are daily praying grace down into the cracks and crevices of life, into the dim and unlit corners where fear and fate and faithlessness more often hold the keys. Understanding, really understanding grace, rarely happens through a flash of intellectual enlightenment. Paul's own Damascus Road was just the first of many miles spent learning grace. Each week we find how weak and meager is our faith, how little we actually trust the great bold verities announced by Jesus and His gospel, how much we fear that what He promises to give is too good to be true. Increase our faith is the most honest prayer we ever murmur, and the one He most delights to answer. So stay in grace.

Brother Guthrie owned 4 acres just outside that two-lane town. One night he had a vision, saw God's plan for that piece of ground. Every board, every pew, the stained glass too. Before you could say amen, the cornerstone was set. 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
2: Maranatha, the Lord is coming. A devotional by Ellen White. May 17th. Sights and sounds and criminality.

0: Sights and sounds and criminality. I will set no wicked thing before mine eyes. I hate the work of them that turn aside. It shall not cleave to me. A froward heart shall depart from me. I will not know a wicked person. Psalm 101, verses 3 and 4. There is reason for deep solicitude on your part for your children who have temptations to encounter at every advanced step. It is impossible for them to avoid contact with evil associates. They will see sights, hear sounds, and be subjected to influences which are demoralizing and which, unless they are thoroughly guarded, will imperceptibly but surely corrupt the heart and deform the character. Some fathers and mothers are so indifferent, so careless, that they think it makes no difference whether their children attend a church school or a public school. We are in the world, they say, and we cannot get out of it. But parents, we can get a good way out of the world if we choose to do so. We can avoid seeing many of the evils that are multiplying so fast in these last days. To the active minds of children and youth, the scenes pictured in imaginary revelations of the future are realities. As revelations are predicted and all manner of proceedings described that break down the barriers of law and self-restraint, many catch the spirit of these representations. They are led to the commission of crimes, even worse, if possible, than these sensational writers depict. Through such influences as these, society is becoming demoralized. The seeds of lawlessness are sown broadcast. None need marvel that a harvest of crime is the result. Say firmly, I will not spend precious moments in reading that which will be of no profit to me and which only unfits me to be of service to others. I will devote my time and my thoughts to acquiring a fitness for God's service. I will close my eyes to frivolous and sinful things. My ears are the Lord's, and I will not listen to the subtle reasoning of the enemy. My voice shall not in any way be subject to a will that is not under the influence of the Spirit of God. My body is the temple of the Holy Spirit, and every power of my being shall be consecrated to worthy pursuits. Maranatha, the Lord is coming.
1: 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Thank you for listening, and be sure to join us tomorrow for your daily devotional reading.

knowledge of the eighth psalm, psalm number 8, which reads as follows. O Lord, our Lord, how excellent is thy name in all the earth, who has set thy glory above the heavens.

I grew up in northern New Jersey, just about 35 minutes out of New York City. And I grew up in a famous family. So my father played for the New York Giants for 9 years. That's how we ended up where we were. He also played for the San Francisco 49ers. And he was in the Pro Bowl. He won 2 Super Bowls. And I also had an older brother who played professional baseball. So I had a lot to live up to. Everything we did was based around sports. That was my life, and I loved it. But inside, I struggled daily with insecurity, lacking confidence. You know, I would look at myself in the mirror and would not see good things about myself. I started to put all my energy into soccer, and I decided that I was gonna go far with that. So I ended up getting a scholarship to play in the University of Miami.

scholarship to pay for school. I was playing a sport. I was the captain of my team. I was in Miami. I had a great family. I had a lot of friends. But where was God? It was, all of that is meaningless unless I had him. And the lifeline that he gave me was this soft whisper in my ear saying, go. I just remember, go. So I decided to go, and I spent 2 months in Kenya and 2 months in Uganda, and God was saving me by sending me there. It was God's prescription for my life, for my existence. When I returned from Africa, I went back to school, I finished school, finished soccer. I went to the University of Tennessee to get my master's, and I met my husband. Our motto in life was, we wanted to live in reckless abandon for our Creator. And whatever that was, whatever that looked like. And, you know, we've traveled and we've done mission work, but we've mostly been in Tennessee. And when we spent the summer apart, a year after that we were married, and it was the summer of 2015. When we came back together, he's like, I have some things I want to share with you. I want you to listen to this. And we were on a 14-hour car ride, and he just started playing this prophecy code all the way back from 2005. And it was so clear, and I just was comprehending it so well. You know, after a couple, like three or four, I was like, I need a break. My mind is gonna like explode from all this like information overload, and everything that I thought I had known about the Bible and about scripture is just completely different. I was in shock. Everything that I was hearing was like, scripture is proving scripture is proving scripture. My heart was like changing in that car ride, because it's like learning more about God than I ever had before. After that car ride, and after listening to the whole prophecy call, my life was completely changed. He's become more real to us than he ever has been before. And that has pushed us to disciple and to minister to others and share with them what we know. My name is Ashley, and I want to thank you for changing my life.

Before we even learned to count, we learned the way the world works. We did good things. We picked up toys, ate all our pears, and gave the cat his needed space, and we were praised. Our value was affirmed. We did bad things. We fought with siblings, refused to take a needed bath, threw tantrums on the kitchen floor, and we were criticized, less loved. The love we knew was often a transaction. For doing X, we could get Y. And when we took up jobs and cash, the lesson only deepened. Value gotten meant value given. And then we heard a strange new thing. Jesus overturned the economy of value just as he overturned the tables of the merchants. We are loved, the Father says, before we ever did good things, and even when we do bad things. God demonstrates his own love toward us in that while we were still sinners, Christ died for us. So constant is his matchless care, we never leave the orbit of his love. This is love, not that we loved God, but that he loved us and sent his Son as an atoning sacrifice for our sins. Here is the gospel of new value. We are loved because God loves, and not for what we offer him. So stay in grace.

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1: The Bible says in 1 Thessalonians chapter 4, verse 16 and 17, that someday soon the Lord Himself will descend from heaven with a shout, and then those of us that are ready will be caught up to meet the Lord in the air. I do a lot of traveling, and some time ago I was in an airport waiting for my connecting flight, and the announcement came over the speakers that it's now time to board. And as I stood in line, getting ready to go to the counter and hand the lady my ticket and get on the plane, I looked to my left and I saw a young man sitting on a seat, and he was sound asleep. And I thought to myself, this is probably his flight, and if he doesn't wake up, he's going to miss it. So I walked over there and I gave him a gentle kick in the leg, and I looked at him and I said, is this your flight? We're boarding. And so he woke up and he said, oh yes, thank you very much. I don't want to miss the plane. As I thought about that, I thought about heaven, and I thought about Jesus coming down from heaven to get His people, and how important it is that we don't sleep because of the sins of this world, and that we miss our flight. 1 Thessalonians chapter 4, verses 16 and 17 say that someday soon the Lord Himself shall descend from heaven with a shout, with the voice of the archangel, and with the trumpet of God, and the dead in Christ shall rise first. Then we who are alive and remain shall be caught up together with them in the clouds to meet the Lord in the air, and so shall we ever be with the Lord. Dear friend, we cannot afford to miss this flight because we've been sleeping in sin, following the ways of this world. May God help us to be ready for heaven when Jesus comes. You have just heard His voice from the Bible today.
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Once I thought the chance to make you laugh was all I ever wanted. And even now, I wish that God had chose another, serving as your foe on his behalf.

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1: Maranatha, the Lord is coming. A devotional by Ellen White. May 17th. Sights and sounds and criminality.

0: Sights and sounds and criminality. I will set no wicked thing before mine eyes. I hate the work of them that turn aside. It shall not cleave to me. A froward heart shall depart from me. I will not know a wicked person. Psalm 101, verses 3 and 4. There is reason for deep solicitude on your part for your children who have temptations to encounter at every advanced step. It is impossible for them to avoid contact with evil associates. They will see sights, hear sounds, and be subjected to influences which are demoralizing and which, unless they are thoroughly guarded, will imperceptibly but surely corrupt the heart and deform the character. Some fathers and mothers are so indifferent, so careless, that they think it makes no difference whether their children attend a church school or a public school. We are in the world, they say, and we cannot get out of it. But parents, we can get a good way out of the world if we choose to do so. We can avoid seeing many of the evils that are multiplying so fast in these last days. To the active minds of children and youth, the scenes pictured in imaginary revelations of the future are realities. As revelations are predicted and all manner of proceedings described that break down the barriers of law and self-restraint, many catch the spirit of these representations. They are led to the commission of crimes, even worse, if possible, than these sensational writers depict. Through such influences as these, society is becoming demoralized. The seeds of lawlessness are sown broadcast. None need marvel that a harvest of crime is the result. Say firmly, I will not spend precious moments in reading that which will be of no profit to me and which only unfits me to be of service to others. I will devote my time and my thoughts to acquiring a fitness for God's service. I will close my eyes to frivolous and sinful things. My ears are the Lord's, and I will not listen to the subtle reasoning of the enemy. My voice shall not in any way be subject to a will that is not under the influence of the Spirit of God. My body is the temple of the Holy Spirit, and every power of my being shall be consecrated to worthy pursuits. Maranatha, the Lord is coming.
1: I encourage you to be ye doers of the word and not hearers only. Thank you for listening, and be sure to join us tomorrow for your daily devotional reading.

was born into a Christian family. My grandparents were missionaries. My great-grandparents were missionaries in Africa. Probably up until sixth grade or so, I really had a close walk with the Lord. Unfortunately, I made some very poor life decisions at that time. I started not only smoking weed when I was 16, I started selling weed. My father never drank, never smoked or chewed tobacco or all these other things. He had found weed in my room and in my car and stuff like that. I got married when I was, 20 years old. At the wedding, I remember my father telling me, Matt, I don't think you should go through with getting married. That was the last time I ever saw my dad. 1 week later, I was at a music festival. I'd eaten mushrooms, so I'm hallucinating to an extent. And then all of a sudden, I'm getting calls from my uncle. And he tells me my dad passed. A week later, at his funeral, his sister, she came up and confronted me in front of his casket and says, "Matt, you killed your dad. It's like what you did drove your dad to have the heart attack he did." I was already broken at that time, and that really just finished me off. I had no self-worth. And I started to believe, maybe I did kill my dad. During this era, I was just a really highly functioning addict and alcoholic. There was, always this justification that the Lord knows how much I'm hurting. The Lord knows that I need to be able to smoke weed or drink to numb the pain. If it's not illegal, according to the law of men, God's not going to hold me accountable for it. And that's really because I was looking at the wrong law. I was looking at the law of men and not the law of God. Through this time, I pretty much went to church every Sunday still. And so I began to read the Bible. Every morning, I started off reading for a half hour.

dark night. And yet, beneath the hill, behind the stone, life stirs in answer to a father's call, and he who made the rock some laborer had shaped to close his tomb steps out, reclothes himself with his abundant life, and strides forth like the sun at noon. This day is more than we had dared to dream, but everything we need. Dawn does not break. It builds with rays unstoppable until all shadows disappear. He has risen. Grace still rises. We will rise.

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1: In the book of Genesis, chapter 2, verse 17, God warned Adam that if he ate from the forbidden fruit, he would surely die. In the next chapter, the serpent spoke to Eve in the garden. Actually, it was the devil speaking through a serpent. And what he said is very instructive to us. In verse 4, the serpent said to the woman, "You shall not surely die." Now, this is interesting because in chapter 2, verse 17, God used four words, "You shall surely die." And then in chapter 3, verse 4, the devil used those same four words, but he introduced one foreign word right in the middle, "You shall not surely die." And that tells us that the devil can put his own word right in the middle of God's words. It reminds me of trout fishing. I used to do a lot of trout fishing, and you take a nice worm and put it on a hook, put it in the water, and the trout sees the good worm. It is a good worm. But then he takes a bite, and he's hooked. And that's the way the devil works. He even quotes good words from God, but he puts his one word of deception in the middle of it to lead us astray. God doesn't want us to be led astray by Satan's mixing of truth and error. He wants us to follow only the pure word of God, to stay away from any of the devil's lies, and to follow exactly what he says. In Genesis chapter 2, verse 17, God told Adam, "In the day that you eat, you will surely die." And then the serpent said, "You will not surely die." And that's how this world fell into sin. Let's not make the same mistake that Eve made. Let's follow only what God says and not follow Satan even one little bit. You have just heard His voice today.
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1: 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May 17th, do all to the glory of God.

0: do all to the glory of God. Whether therefore ye eat or drink, or whatsoever ye do, do all to the glory of God. 1 Corinthians chapter 10, verse 31. In order to preserve health, temperance in all things is necessary. Temperance in labor, temperance in eating and drinking. Our Heavenly Father sent the light of health reform that those who love purity and holiness may know how to use with discretion the good things He has provided for them, and that by exercising temperance in daily life, they may be sanctified through the truth. Great care should be taken to form right habits of eating and drinking. The food eaten should be that which will make the best blood. The delicate organs of digestion should be respected. God requires us, by being temperate in all things, to act our part toward keeping ourselves in health. The spiritual experience is greatly affected by the way in which the stomach is treated. Eating and drinking in accordance with the laws of health promote virtuous actions. Principle should rule instead of appetite or fancy. It means much to be true to God. He has claims upon all who are engaged in His service. He desires that mind and body be preserved in the best condition of health, every power and endowment under the divine control, and as vigorous, as careful, strictly temperate habits can make them. Temperance in eating, drinking, sleeping, and dressing is one of the grand principles of the religious life. Truth brought into the sanctuary of the soul will guide in the treatment of the body. The better you observe the laws of health, the more clearly can you discern temptations and resist them, and the more clearly can you discern the value of eternal things. May the Lord help you to make the most of your present opportunities and privileges, that you may daily gain new victories and finally enter the city of God as those who have overcome by the blood of the Lamb and the word of their testimony. My Life Today, May 17th.
1: I encourage you to be ye doers of the word and not hearers only. 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
1: I grew up in a culture of the 60s and 70s where drug usage was becoming very popular. So I gravitated to that at a young age and started using drugs at a very early age, and my life just continued on that track. So over a 30-something year period, I served over 24 and a half years in state and federal prisons, and I was committed to living that lifestyle of selling drugs, gangs. I got involved with a worldwide international one percenter motorcycle club, which was the Outlaws Motorcycle Club based in Detroit. I was a member of that club for over 10 years. The Outlaws Motorcycle Club is a one percenter club. And a one percenter club is a group of men that have dedicated their lives, live or die, for that motorcycle club. I've been involved in shootouts with other rival motorcycle clubs in New York, Indiana, in different places. It's a very violent lifestyle. I grew up in a home where violence was encouraged. Violence was encouraged to defend ourselves, and it brought us to a point of being very aggressive. So once I went to prison at 17 years old, it was an environment that actually I kind of fit right in. It was never a matter of how much time I had to spend in prison. My mindset and my psyche was so distorted and twisted. I looked at life of how long I could stay on the streets. I didn't look at life as how long I'd be in prison. I knew I was going to prison. I wasn't completely naive to that fact. I knew living that lifestyle, it was either going to wind up in prison or the cemetery, point blank. I didn't have a problem with it. I felt very comfortable in prison, and I did well in prison. While I was in the federal system, after 9/11 happened in 2001, I really got curious to why somebody would claim to commit these acts of violence and attribute it to a God. And I started studying the Bible, coinciding, looking at the Bible and looking at the Quran, trying to come to an understanding. And through the process of studying the Bible, a friend of mine also told me, if you can ever go to the chapel, if you ever get a chance to go, go. And I had always refused to go to the chapel. I never wanted to go to chapel in prison. I didn't think I was a broken man. I didn't think I needed Jesus. As a matter of fact, I thought I was a Christian. I believed the Bible was the Word of God. I believe Jesus died for my sins, and I believe Jesus was the Son of God. I thought just having an intellectual belief of those three things made me a Christian in spite of how I lived my lifestyle. And then I heard an announcement on the PA system one day, and a prison ministry team out of Ann Arbor, Michigan, were coming in there. These men sat down and lovingly witnessed to me about the Bible. And they brought in the Millennium of Prophecy series with Pastor Doug Batchelor, and I watched that whole series. And not only did I watch it once, I watched it multiple times because they had a room there at the prison where I could go in and just listen and watch the tapes in a media room, and I could watch them not just on the Sabbath, I could watch them all the time. This was the point in my life where I realized I wasn't a Christian. I wasn't living a Christian lifestyle. I had a historical belief that Jesus Christ existed, but I didn't have faith in Jesus Christ. And the minute I accepted this, there was the starting point. That was the catalyst of my life and how I seen things in life begin to change. I became so excited about what I was learning from the Bible that naturally I wanted to share it with other inmates. And I had a reputation in the prison as being this gangster, this hard guy. I was, a respected individual, and it actually stirred guys to what are you talking? You? So I was not ashamed of it at all, and I went ahead and witnessed that to many people. God, through this seminar, through this series, has strengthened my personal walk with Jesus Christ today.
2: She was very gracious in accepting my apology. we say with heartfelt admiration. He gave a very gracious speech in light of the circumstances, we add, aware he could have done differently. Our common references to grace reveal we most always link it to something that didn't have to be done that way, or someone who made a noble choice to rise above the normal human lust for power, wealth, or influence. Grace is always a choice, even in difficult, vexing moments. And there we find a useful definition of God's gracious acts toward us. They are always some things he was never obligated to do. It is a choice, a principled, character-driven, even painful decision to offer us his love and his forgiveness, even when we spat on his son and beat him badly and laughed at his extremity and mocked him as he died. If God were not gracious, all who have ever lived would be doomed. For there is no distinction, since all have sinned and fall short of the glory of God. But grace is real. Forgiveness happens, and broken lives are made brand new. In every hour, on every day, the Father offers the mercy we will neither merit nor deserve. And all for the deep satisfaction he receives of seeing us embraced and welcomed into the kingdom of his Son. So stay in grace.

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1: In the book of Ephesians chapter 6, Paul talks about putting on the armor of God to resist the power of the devil. In verse 16, he says, "Above all, taking the shield of faith, wherewith you shall be able to quench all the fiery darts of the wicked one." Believe it or not, just yesterday I was out in my backyard in North Idaho, which is surrounded by forest, and I was using my chainsaw cutting wood and getting ready for winter. And I didn't see it. It was right in front of me. I either stepped on or walked close enough to a big hornet's nest. And before I knew what was happening, these hornets were just flying out of the nest and they were attacking me. One of them landed right on my nose and he bit me hard. Another one hit me on the arm and I started running down the road as quick as I could. Some of them followed me, but eventually I got away, checked out my wounds, realized nothing serious, and I thought, I have got to stay away from those hornets. The Bible says that we're in a battle between God and the devil, and Satan is attacking us, especially as we get closer to the coming of Jesus. He is attacking and he's hitting hard, just like those hornets hit me. And the only way that we can resist the devil is, first of all, by knowing that he's there, by trusting the Bible and trusting in the power of Jesus Christ. Paul says in chapter 6 of Ephesians that we need to put on the armor of God, every single piece. And in verse 16, he says, "Above all, taking the shield of faith, wherewith you shall be able to quench all the fiery darts of the wicked." The devil is certainly throwing his fiery darts at us, but we can quench them by faith in God, by trusting the power of his word. You've just heard his voice today.
0: If you enjoyed this short devotional with Steve Wolberg, you can hear more messages online at his voice.

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And the music, oh yeah, it slaps.

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0: us.
1: We can reveal Christ's likeness. And ye shall be holy unto me, for I, the Lord, am holy, and have severed you from other people, that ye should be mine. Leviticus chapter 20, verse 26. What does the Lord require of his blood-bought heritage? The sanctification of the whole being, purity, like the purity of Christ, perfect conformity to the will of God. My brethren and sisters, God requires this of us. Into the holy city there can enter nothing that defileth or maketh a lie. God's word to us is, I am the Almighty God. Walk before me and be thou perfect. Ye shall be holy unto me, for I, the Lord, am holy, and have severed you from other people, that ye should be mine. Ye are bought with a price. Therefore glorify God in your body and in your spirit, which are God's. In him dwelleth all the fullness of the Godhead bodily, and ye are complete in him, which is the head of all principality and power. He gave himself for us, that he might redeem us from all iniquity, and purify unto himself a peculiar people, zealous of good works. We can reveal the likeness of our divine Lord. We can know the science of spiritual life. We can honor our Maker. But do we do it? Oh, what an illustrious example we have in the life that Christ lived on this earth. He has shown us what we can accomplish through cooperation with divinity. We are to seek for the union of which he speaks when he says, Abide in me and I in you. This union is deeper, stronger, truer than any other union and is productive of all good. Those who are thus united to the Savior are controlled by his will and are moved by his love to suffer with those who suffer, to rejoice with those who rejoice, to feel a deep sympathy for everyone in weakness, sorrow, or distress. Higher than the highest human thought can reach is God's ideal for his children. He wants our minds to be clear, our temper sweet, our love abounding. Then the peace that passeth knowledge will flow from us to bless all with whom we come in contact. The atmosphere surrounding our souls will be refreshing. But how few there are who are making determined efforts to reach this ideal. Satan is trying to keep the people of God dwarfed, feeble, unchristlike, and too often he is successful. In our churches, there are many who have not the spirit of the Master, many who act as if they were in the world merely to please themselves. They forget that the enemy is assailing all who profess to be children of God, trying to overcome them so that they will disappoint and dishonor the Savior. They forget that the purity and unselfishness that characterize the life of Christ must characterize their lives. Else, in the day of God, they will be found wanting and will hear from his lips the irrevocable sentence, Cast ye the unprofitable servant into outer darkness. There shall be weeping and gnashing of teeth. This passage was taken from the Review and Herald, November 24, 1904. Our Daily Bread, May 17th.
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1: My name is Dan, and I was born in Massachusetts and went to nursing school in Massachusetts and college in Maine, Portland, Maine, St. Joseph's College, and worked as an RN since I was 21. In the late 80s, I was in Houston, Texas, and I was a vice president of Katy Community Hospital. And I, at the time, was a Christian and had faith in God, and I felt one night in prayer that He gave me this inspiration to start the world's first hospital for the research and treatment for AIDS. And we had probably 600 patients diagnosed in the Houston area at that time. And pretty much every month that doubled. And within a few months we had 6,000 and then 12,000. All of our patients died in 6 months to 12 months at that time. When the patient died, we would put a rose in the bed and not fill the bed for 24 hours. And weekly, we would have memorial services where we'd go through who died in the past week and have a moment of silence for each one. And so I was actually in my office crying, because we had had about 440 patients that had died at that point, and according to my theology, had died lost. And not only lost, but I was taught we're burning in hell forever and ever. And not just burning in hell, but they don't burn up. They're just in agony and pain 24/7 for all eternity. And I just could no longer embrace a God that would do that. But I still continued going forward until I came out one evening and I put on my Dish Network, and then I heard Pastor Doug talking about the state of the dead, that they sleep until Jesus comes back, until the resurrection.
2: So the idea that people die and go right to heaven and get immortality before the resurrection is not what the Bible teaches.
1: I got up, went to the internet, and right away I found something on the state of the dead and amazing facts. And that was my hook. Pastor Doug had the state of the dead sleeping until the Lord returned. So I was truly amazed at his cut, his angle, where he would go. And he made things so clear, so obvious. I think he came closer to describing what the Bible says. And where I'm coming from, nothing matters to me now if I can't see it in the Bible for myself. I want to see it in the Bible. My name is Dan. Thank you for changing my life.
3: Our stories are distressingly familiar. We start each week or each new day with adamant intention. I will lose weight. I won't lose patience with the kids. I'll treat my colleagues kindly. I won't waste hours surfing on the web. And only hours or days later, we note the uptick on the scale. The strangely quiet children who endured our angry words, the whispering around the water cooler, the useless rantings of 100 posts that only fenced us off from love. Our best intentions are like ropes of sand. Convinced by all those self-improvement books that mastery is within our grasp, we measure all the transient things that never plumb the depths of our true brokenness. There's only one good work worth mentioning. According to the God who made us and redeemed us, this is the work of God, that you believe in Him whom He has sent, Jesus said, referring to Himself. When we admit our inability to make ourselves leaner, kinder, wiser, and more patient. We open up our lives to Him who says, I am making all things new. Our wholeness is the gift of grace. We cannot reach it by ourselves. If virtues ever grace our lives, it will be grace at work in us. Invite grace in and give it room, and it will stay with you.

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1: In John chapter 3, verse 16, which is the most famous verse in the Bible, Jesus said, "For God so loved the world that he gave his only begotten Son, that whoever would believe in him should not perish, but have everlasting life." Just a couple days ago, I was in Spokane, Washington, and I picked up a copy of the newspaper. And one of the headlines says, "Man rescues son who fell into river. A father jumped into the Spokane River from the Washington State Bridge to rescue his 23-month-old son after the toddler fell off the bridge Thursday afternoon. Miraculously, the boy fell into a location where there was a pool, and the father immediately jumped into the river, grabbed his son, and carried him to shore." The article continues by saying that many instances like that don't have happy endings because the Spokane River is very treacherous. And as I thought about that, I thought about God, and I think about John 3:16 and how we've all, just like that little boy, we've fallen into the river of sin, and we're lost in this world, and there's really no hope for us unless we have someone jump in into this world of evil and try to get us out. And that's what Jesus did for you and for me 2,000 years ago. I'm a dad and I've got two kids, and when I read a story like this, I can't help but be touched by the love of God and his sending his son to save a lost world. John chapter 3, verse 16. The most famous verse in the Bible is about a rescue operation. The Bible says, "For God so loved the world that he gave," just like that father jumped, "he gave his only begotten son, that whoever believes in him should not perish, but have everlasting life." You have just heard his voice today.
0: If you enjoyed this short devotional with Steve Wolberg, you can hear more messages online.

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1: My Life Today, a devotional by Ellen White. May 17th, do all to the glory of God.

0: do all to the glory of God. Whether therefore ye eat or drink, or whatsoever ye do, do all to the glory of God. 1 Corinthians chapter 10, verse 31. In order to preserve health, temperance in all things is necessary. Temperance in labor, temperance in eating and drinking. Our Heavenly Father sent the light of health reform that those who love purity and holiness may know how to use with discretion the good things He has provided for them, and that by exercising temperance in daily life, they may be sanctified through the truth. Great care should be taken to form right habits of eating and drinking. The food eaten should be that which will make the best blood. The delicate organs of digestion should be respected. God requires us, by being temperate in all things, to act our part toward keeping ourselves in health. The spiritual experience is greatly affected by the way in which the stomach is treated. Eating and drinking in accordance with the laws of health promote virtuous actions. Principle should rule instead of appetite or fancy. It means much to be true to God. He has claims upon all who are engaged in His service. He desires that mind and body be preserved in the best condition of health, every power and endowment under the divine control, and as vigorous, as careful, strictly temperate habits can make them. Temperance in eating, drinking, sleeping, and dressing is one of the grand principles of the religious life. Truth brought into the sanctuary of the soul will guide in the treatment of the body. The better you observe the laws of health, the more clearly can you discern temptations and resist them, and the more clearly can you discern the value of eternal things. May the Lord help you to make the most of your present opportunities and privileges, that you may daily gain new victories and finally enter the city of God as those who have overcome by the blood of the Lamb and the word of their testimony. My Life Today, May 17th.
1: I encourage you to be ye doers of the word and not hearers only. Thank you for listening, and be sure to join us tomorrow for your daily devotional reading.

realized that there had to be more to life than what I had going on for me. God was absent in all of my beginnings. When I finally got to the point where I could make my own decisions, I made decisions that were not the best. Hanging out, partying, doing all that stuff that was just tragic for my relationships and tragic to me and tragic to my relationship with Christ. When I saw my life at the age of about 23, 24, I started to really think about where my life could have been and where it is, where it was at that point in time, and I didn't like it. I started to ask myself what was my purpose, because I didn't do any of the things that I planned to do, and I was just basically a ball of partying and just being wild. And I looked at it, and it really got me depressed. I began having these reoccurring dreams, and I was like totally afraid of it. You know, I would wake up sweating, I would wake up just basically afraid out of my mind. And I tried to numb it by partying more, drinking more, you know, just taking my mind off of it. Got to the point where I was getting 3 hours worth of sleep, but even though over that whole course of the year, at least once a month, I would have this reoccurring dream of Jesus's return. And I've never heard the message of Jesus' return that way before, the way I saw it in my dream. And it frightened me to know that I was afraid to see him and I was running away from him in my dreams. And one day I was just heading to work really early, and he did. He said, "Go to church and follow God." And I was in the vehicle on my own and I couldn't believe it, but it was so audible. I learned in my mind that that was God's calling me, and I decided to give my life to Jesus that very same day, because it couldn't have been anybody but him, and I knew my need for him and I wanted to be ready to meet him. My life now has purpose, so he's just been doing enormous, great, amazing things, and he showed me my purpose in life is to be ready and to help persons be ready for that same dream that I had, you know, that we will not be afraid and we will not run away from God. When he returns, we will be happy to see him. And that's my purpose in life, to tell people about the love of Jesus. My name is Lukanda, and I have reclaimed my faith.

You know the moment, that instant when your heart hurts terribly from loss or grief. The air seems heavy, hard to breathe. Your mind crawls backward in the dark. And blessedly, you may also know that moment when a wise friend, often without words, reaches out to hold you, fold you while you grieve. That grip is grace, made real because the love and reassurance are real. It doesn't yield in fine-tuned explanations or hang on eloquence. Sometimes the kindest comfort is the silence shared with one who will not let you go. At its most basic level, the grace of God does not rely on words. The psalmist saying, "You have no equal. If I tried to recite all your wonderful deeds, I would never come to the end of them." The fact of Jesus, sent to us before he learned to speak a word, is proof enough that grace is first companionship. The knowledge that we're never left alone, abandoned, or unloved. The wordless Word of God gave witness of the Father's love before he ever preached or taught or healed our wounds. He himself was before all things, and he holds all things together, including us. Stay where you're loved, and stay in grace.

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2: In the book of Revelation, chapter 1, verse 18, Jesus Christ said, "I am he who lives and was dead, and behold, I am alive forevermore. Amen. And have the keys of hell and of death." This past winter, my little boy Seth learned how to snowboard up in the mountains of North Idaho, and he had his first lesson on a Friday. And the next Friday, I knew that he was planning on going up with his teacher up to one of the big slopes. And he was going to be going down with her quite a ways down and pretty fast. And my son, he's an eight-year-old, and he just likes to do things like that. And so the night before he had his second lesson, I met with my family for worship, and we all knelt down and prayed. And I prayed that the Lord Jesus would keep Seth alive and that he wouldn't kill himself on the slopes. Well, on that Friday, he went up and he did his thing, and I prayed for him. And later on that day, I called the house, and my daughter was there, and my little five-year-old girl, and she answered the phone, and she said, "Daddy, Daddy," she said, "Seth is alive." And of course, I was relieved to hear that he made it through going down the big slope. And when she said, "He's alive," I thought about Jesus Christ. Revelation 1, verse 18, Jesus said, "I am he who lives and was dead, and behold, I'm alive forevermore, amen, and I have the keys of hell and of death." Thank God that Jesus is alive today. He's up in heaven, and he's coming back to take his people home. And because he's alive, we can live with him forever and ever if we choose Jesus as our personal Savior. He's alive, and I want to live forever too. Don't you? You have just heard his voice today.
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1: Our High Calling, a devotional by Ellen White. May 17th, an enlightened conscience.

0: an enlightened conscience. And herein do I exercise myself to have always a conscience void of offense toward God and toward men. Acts chapter 24, verse 16. In the Word of God, we read that there are good and bad consciences. Take your conscience to the Word of God and see if your life and character are in accordance with the standard of righteousness which God has there revealed. You can then determine whether or not you have an intelligent faith and what manner of conscience is yours. The conscience of man cannot be trusted unless it is under the influence of divine grace. Satan takes advantage of an unenlightened conscience and thereby leads men into all manner of delusions. It is not enough for a man to think himself safe in following the dictates of his conscience. The question to be settled is the conscience in harmony with the Word of God? If not, it cannot safely be followed, for it will deceive. The conscience must be enlightened by God. Time must be given to a study of the Scriptures and to prayer. Thus the mind will be established, strengthened, and settled. It is the privilege of everyone to so live that God will approve and bless him. You may be hourly in communion with heaven. It is not the will of your heavenly Father that you should ever be under condemnation and darkness. It is not pleasing to God that you should demerit yourself. You should cultivate self-respect by living so that you will be approved by your own conscience and before men and angels. It is your privilege to go to Jesus and be cleansed and to stand before the law without shame and remorse. There is therefore now no condemnation to them which are in Christ Jesus, who walk not after the flesh, but after the Spirit. Romans chapter 8, verse 1. While we should not think of ourselves more highly than we ought, the Word of God does not condemn a proper self-respect. As sons and daughters of God, we should have a conscience, dignity of character, in which pride and self-importance have no part. A conscience void of offense toward God and man is a wonderful acquirement. Our High Calling, May 17th.
1: I encourage you to be ye doers of the word and not hearers only. Thank you for listening, and be sure to join us tomorrow for your daily devotional reading.

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1: Well, my conversion story is when I was in the Philippines. I just graduated as a nurse. And afterwards, I did not have any religion. And one time, I found myself inside a small church, Catholic church in Manila, and before a big cross. And I was kneeling before, and I could hear Jesus telling me to enter the convent, save myself and also my family. And I said, Lord, I would like to follow you all the way. At that point, I seemed to be happy externally, but because inside the convent, we don't read the Bible, we don't study about the Word of God. We pray the rosaries, we also at the same time study the lives of the saints and also our founders and the encyclicals of the Pope and the Virgin Mary. And so I do not know the truth, and I had this torture of conscience, the guilty feelings that cannot be resolved. So I would confess to the priest in the confessional box saying, Father, forgive me. Since my last confession was last week, since then I have committed the following sin, including the root cause. Why am I falling and falling in that same sin over and over again? And still for 21 long years, I struggle and I struggle and I struggle. I realized that I was totally empty. I was totally helpless and hopeless and so depressed and so desperate that I would like already to end my life. I was working for 5 years as Dean of the University of San Agustin College of Nursing in Iloilo City, one of the islands in the Philippines. After 5 years, I received a commission from my parents to help my sister who is being a battered woman. This is one of the reasons why I came over to the United States. It is because my sister needs my help. As I was working in the hospital in New York, my boss Serafin, he was so gracious enough to give me an invitation to the Millennium Prophecy. As I was listening to Pastor Doug Batchelor's presentation, my heart really was beating so fast, and my mind, I'm able to grasp the truth that this is the truth that I've been longing to hear all my life, that I have been seeking for so long. My personal relationship with Jesus, I can see Jesus as my personal Savior. He is not only the Savior of the whole world, but He is my personal Savior. He was the one who delivered me mightily from the depths of sin, from the miry clay. Pastor Doug Batchelor has been used by the Lord in my conversion. The amazing facts I owe to them. The Lord really blessed this ministry, and I'm so proud I was able to attend this Millennium Prophecy. My life has never been the same. It has given me that peace, that joy, that I have never tasted in my life. And now I'm set free to be able to work with Him.
2: A host of proverbs in our culture urge the need for wariness. Fool me once, shame on you. Fool me twice, shame on me. Keep your friends close and your enemies closer. It is better to be a living dog than a dead lion. We learn the lesson while we're young. Don't trust too much, forgive too much, believe too much, endure too much. But what if God took such an attitude with us? What if heaven's scorecard righteously declared one strike and you're out? Or even three strikes and you're out. What if instead of wounded love, the father met the prodigal at the door with directions to the nearest halfway house? What if God insulated himself against the likelihood of our repeated mistakes, our continuing folly, our headstrong rebellions? The gospel couldn't be clearer. Love bears all things, believes all things, love hopes all things, endures all things. But God proves his love for us in that while we still were sinners, Christ died for us. Grace always takes unlikely risks, defies the odds, and chooses to believe that hearts can soften, pride may melt, and prodigals should get a full embrace. Accept the always reaching love that knows how grace will lead us home and stay.

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1: In Proverbs chapter 16, verse 18, the Bible says, "Pride goeth before destruction, and a haughty spirit before a fall." Some time ago, I was driving down a highway, and I looked on the side of the road, and I saw a big sign, and it was an advertisement for the United States Navy. Now, I certainly respect the Navy, but what I saw taught me a spiritual lesson. There was a picture of an ocean and a submarine that was way down below the water, the surface of the water, and the caption said, "Our pride runs deep." And as I kept driving, I thought about that line, that advertisement for the Navy, "Our pride runs deep." And I thought about Lucifer and how pride is really what got the whole world, or the whole universe, into the mess that it's in. Lucifer became proud after he tempted Adam and Eve. Down throughout human history, people have been proud. Pride is a very terrible thing. And the Bible says that pride goes before destruction and a haughty spirit before a fall. Jesus continually teaches humility. In Matthew chapter 11, verse 28, he said, "Come to me, all you who labor and are heavy laden, and I will give you rest." And then he said, "Learn of me, for I am meek and lowly in heart, and you will find rest for your souls." Somebody else once said, "Pride is the president of hell." If we're going to overcome sin and prepare for heaven through Jesus Christ and His grace, we've got to overcome pride, give it up, and learn to be humble in heart. Proverbs 16:18, "Pride goes before destruction, and a haughty spirit before a fall."
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0: feelings. I found myself in a place of sorrow. I found myself in a place of grief. And at first I didn't have language for it. All I knew was something was off. And I couldn't trace it back to any misstep I took. I couldn't trace it back to anything that I've done that was like a consequence. I was just, my emotions were just, I had feelings. I was feeling a lot. Whether it was pandemic stuff, something I've never even knew could happen, or whether it was relational stuff that was just not working out, or friends just not ending, friendships not ending well, or it was just my own personal brokenness, turmoil, internal battle. I just had feelings, still have feelings. And what I realize is that there is a place in feelings where you can honor the Lord, where I can have these feelings and He's not in heaven like, hey, get out of that, get out of those feelings, don't feel that. He's not rushing me to get to a place that I'm not, but he's not just in heaven, but he's sitting with me in it, in my tears, in my confusion, in my frustration, in my questions. He's sitting here, present with me, and I've realized and I've learned something about him in my feelings that I may not have learned in the spirit, per se. I've learned something about him being the God of my emotions, the one who created me, that I may not have learned had I not been in this place. I've learned how to suffer with him. I think a lot of times before in my life, I've slipped into depression easier, and slipped into a worldly grief easier, because I've tried to suffer without him. But I've learned how to suffer with him through this process. I haven't been able to pray like I used to. I've learned how to suffer with him. The fellowship, join him in the fellowship of his suffering. And that's what this album is. That's what these songs are. My process of lament, my process of suffering with him, being able to feel my feelings, but not lean on them. Father, I thank you for allowing me to have feelings.
1: 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Welcome to 3ABN Sabbath School. We are now on lesson number 7, growing in a relationship with God. And we're talking about practical prayer, also covering prayer in crisis. Thank you for joining us week to week. We have learned that this is a very practical lesson, learning the specifics of how to really grow in Christ. Prayer, focus, and today we're going to be talking specifically about the practicality of prayer. Now, if you want to follow us with a lesson, you can download that from 3abnsabbathschoolpanel.com, or you can go to a local Seventh-day Adventist church and say, we sent you. But whatever you do, don't go away as we begin this beautiful excursion through the practical blessing of prayer. Hello, friends. Welcome to 3ABN Sabbath School Panel. I'm John Lomakang, and this is week number 7. We're talking about practical prayer in the lesson, Growing in a Relationship with God. And we thank you for joining us. We thank you for your prayers and your financial support of this network as we continue going and growing, getting ready for the return of the most glorious event, the coming of our Lord and Savior, Jesus Christ. We have an illustrious panel. To my immediate left is my other bookend, Pastor James Rafferty. Good to have you here, James.
2: Good to be here, Pastor John. I have Monday's lesson, which is entitled, When Prayers Seem Unanswered.
1: And Pastor Johnson, right in the middle there, our bodyguard.
3: Thank you so much, Pastor Loma King. I have Tuesday's lesson, Jesus Teaches Us to Pray, and some hidden things I found in there by God's grace.
1: And Shelley, you are the only woman on the set. You're going to hold your own today with us?
4: Well, we'll see. Wednesday's lesson is praise, confession, request, and thanksgiving. I'm going to turn it upside down a little.
3: Oh, yes.
1: Okay, and Pastor John Dinsey, you're way down on the other end. How are you doing down there?
5: I'm doing well, thanks to the Lord. And the title for Thursday's lesson is kind of interesting. Other questions about prayer.
1: That's right. Elijah praying in crisis. When prayer seems unanswered, Jesus teaches us to pray, praise, confession, request, thanksgiving, and other questions about prayer. And friends, if you want to get our Sabbath School notes, just go to 3abnsabbathschoolpanel.com. Look at the tab in the upper right and sign up just once. If you do it once, you don't have to do it again, and we'll appreciate it and get our notes to you. But before we go any farther, we're going to have prayer. Pastor Dinsey, would you have prayer for us today?
5: Sure. Our loving Heavenly Father, thank you so much for the opportunity to open your word. And we are expecting a blessing, Lord. Therefore, we ask the blessing of your Holy Spirit. We pray that you will guide our thoughts, give us the words to speak, and help us to see things that we did not see before. And Lord, we ask also for a blessing for your children that will be listening and viewing from different parts of the world. We pray that all glory and honor be unto you. We ask you for these things in the holy and blessed name of Jesus. Amen.
1: Amen. Amen. Amen. And the memory text for this week is Psalm 62 and verse 8. Very significant when it comes to prayer. It reads as follows. Trust in him at all times, you people. Pour out your heart before him. God is a refuge for us, Selah. I want to begin with some questions that are thought-provoking questions. What is your prayer life like? How often do you pray? How fervently do you pray? How expectantly do you pray? Do you pray daily or only in emergencies? Are your prayers always asking for something? Or do you praise God in your prayers as well? You know, a number of years ago, I'd say about 4 or 5 years ago, my wife and I just started listening to our prayers. And we started changing that. We started saying, Father, first of all, I want to thank you for who you are, not just for what you've done. I want to thank you for your mercies, your grace. And every morning I wake up, your mercies are new every morning and your faithfulness is always great. I just want to thank you for your kind, loving, compassion towards me. And we begin with praise and thanksgiving. You know, I always say, seek God's heart before you seek his hands. And in this story about Elijah, it talks about how prayer can change on the turn of a dime, how we can be saying, thank you, Lord, for that great deliverance. And all of a sudden, we are running for our lives. Well, you know the story. Let's go to 1 Kings chapter 16, verse 33. It talks about a king that God called to be a faithful leader, but somehow he, you know, decided to marry somebody that was forbidden of the Lord, a woman by the name of Jezebel. The Bible says, talking about Ahab, who should have been faithful, he says in 1 Kings 16:33, and Ahab made a wooden image. Ahab did more to provoke the Lord God of Israel to anger, what a statement, than all the kings of Israel who were before him. Just imagine if the Lord ever said that about a pastor. He has done more to provoke me than any pastor ever before him. Well, I don't want to be that kind of pastor. My pastors, come on, say amen, somebody.
6: Amen.
1: We don't want to be that individual. We don't want that title that we have done more to provoke the Lord to anger than anyone else, all the kings of Israel before him. Mm. But this unfaithful man has an encounter with a faithful prophet, a man by the name of Elijah. And James says Elijah was a man subject to like passions just as we are. There was nothing different about his DNA than ours. There was nothing different about the way God made him from us. But he had a passion for prayer. And because he was just like us, the Bible is in essence saying to us, you don't have to be different or unique or odd for God to answer your prayers. You just have to be faithful. The effectual, fervent prayer of a righteous person avails much. So Elijah confronts Ahab, and pulling you into the story, we go to 1 Kings chapter 19. I'm not going to read the verses 1 to 18, but I'm going to pull out certain parts of it just to highlight the story because it's very significant. As we look at the story, I'll just go ahead and start in verse 1, and I'll read down to verse 4. Yeah, let's do that. 1 Kings 19, verses 1. And Ahab told Jezebel all that Elijah had done, also how he had executed all the prophets with sword. Then Jezebel sent a messenger to Elijah saying, what a text message to get. So let the gods do to me and more also, if I do not make your life as the life of one of them by tomorrow about this time. Elijah gets this text message and he goes nuts. And when he saw it, verse 3, he arose and ran for his life and went to Beersheba, which belongs to Judah, and left his servant there. But he himself went a day's journey into the wilderness and came and sat down under a broom tree. And this is where the Lord said, and I like the King James Version, what doest thou here? That's a sermon title. What doest thou here? What are you doing? This is not where God wants you to be. So let's break this down. If we go from verse 1 to 4, Elijah goes from public victory to personal despair. When the focus shifts from faithfulness and God responding to fearfulness and God seeming to abandon Elijah. The point I wrote down is after the triumph on Mount Carmel, Elijah's focus shifts from God's power to Jezebel's threat. Have you ever had that kind of experience? That God just did something amazing for you. You get a diagnosis or a letter or a text from somebody that just does not like you on any day of the week. And all of a sudden you forget that God just did something mighty for you. Well, that could have happened to you. And I hope this story encourages you not to do what Elijah did, but to remember the God before the crisis is the same God at the time of the crisis. He runs for his life, isolates himself, and prays to die. Really? You just want a massive victory on Mount Carmel. And that's how you respond to the same God. I mean, he can deliver you from 450 false prophets on one side and 400 prophets on the other that have apostatized, and you just run from one woman? Is this something true about that there's no fury like a woman scorn? Hell hath no fury like a woman scorn. Maybe that's where that came from, because Elijah said, I'm not sticking around. I'll go up with the guys, but I'm not messing with Jezebel. So, what's the lesson here? Even great servants of God can lose focus when fear replaces faith. Victory on the outside does not always mean, does not always cancel exhaustion on the inside. I'm going to say that one more time. Victory on the outside does not always cancel exhaustion on the inside, or more specifically, fear on the inside. Now, 1 Kings 19 verses 5 to 8 is summarized this way. From self-pity to divine provision, when focus shifts to God's grace. So he's hiding. Just picture this victorious man of God, this stalwart of power. Praise and rain comes, praise and the rain stops. But he's hiding from a woman. And the Lord shows up and says, excuse me, what are you doing here? And what does God do? God does not rebuke Elijah. Aren't you glad that God is patient with you when you misunderstand God's power? He restores him physically with sleep and food, then gently directs him spiritually. So when we read, what doest thou here? God is not saying like, what are you doing here? He's saying, Elijah, what doest thou here? He's saying with compassion, not to rebuke him, but to say, did you just forget what happened last week? I am the same God. So on Horeb, Elijah hears God not in the wind, not in the earthquake or in the fire, but in a still small voice. And God does the same thing when he corrects him. And then Elijah says to him, I'm the only one left. And God recommissions him for a new assignment. So what's the crisis lesson? When focus returns to God's voice instead of the storm, despair gives way to direction. God reveals that we are not alone and we are not finished. You know, when you think that your life is over because Elijah says, I'm done, I'm ready to die, somebody kill me before she gets to me. God says, come on, Elijah, I got more work for you to do. It's not going to end that way. So here's the question. Is this conversation helpful so far? Well, let's see what else we can learn. Sometimes in our lives, God answers in very direct, powerful, and undeniable ways. This strengthens our faith, and we feel the closeness of God in our lives. So sometimes God has to break into our storm, our earthquake, our wind, our lightning, and just speak to us softly. That's who God is. Mm-hmm. What happens? First lesson, Elijah's dejection is rooted in exhaustion after a spiritual victory. At Mount Carmel, Elijah stood bold in faith. In the wilderness, he collapses under emotional and physical fatigue. And let me reiterate it. He's running from one woman. He has poured himself out completely. Prayer, confrontation, intercession. Victory did not bring rest. It exposes his limits. So what happens is sometimes God takes you to those grand moments. But remember, friends, we don't live our Christianity on the mountaintop. We've got to find victory in the valley. We have to find victory in the not so bright moments. When the lights are not shining, when there's nobody applauding you, when there's nobody saying, hey, great sermon, Pastor John. You got to find victory in those quiet moments when there's nobody sending you any text. Like when I got injured about 15 years ago, I couldn't talk for 2 weeks. Those were two of the most powerful spiritual times of my life because I couldn't say anything. I had more time to listen to God. Mm. And my first sermon back was a time to keep silent. Mm. You see, his prayer is not enough because he says, take my life. But God reveals that burnout doesn't necessarily mean unbelief. Let me go down to my fourth point here in the interest of time. God responds with an assurance, with purpose and perspective, not rebuke. God does not scold Elijah for fear of despair, but instead, notice what he does. He sustains him physically. He listens to his complaint twice. He recommissions him with a new assignment, verses 15 to 17, and he reveals that Elijah is not alone. What's the issue? At the heart, Elijah needed meaning, not correction. So friends, whenever you are confronted, remember the story. Carmel ended with national repentance. Horeb ends with personal restoration. God can restore you even in your moments when sometimes you think that it's over. I'm done. I'm finished. God will comfort your fear and show up and give you a new assignment. And then you'll discover how wonderful God really is.
2: Amen, amen. Thank you, Pastor John. Burnout doesn't mean unbelief. I like that. That's especially good for pastors, but anyone in ministry and, of course, all of God's people. We are on Monday's lesson. Pastor James Rafferty here. We're talking about when prayers seem unanswered. We're going to touch on Elijah and his experience just a little bit here, but perhaps you've prayed about something for a long time, maybe even years, the Quarterly says, and it feels as if God hasn't answered your prayers. The Bible tells us to ask and it shall be given you, Matthew 7, verse 7. If we ask anything according to his will, 1 John 5:14. So what is our understanding of these promises? Well, I think that if we keep all of our wants and needs before God and then trust him to answer our prayers in the time and in the way that he who knows all things sees best, that we can rest in his providence. In other words, he will direct, he understands all things. He will answer those prayers when and if according to his will. And we can trust him for that. Hannah's a good example of this. Hannah was a devoted woman who prayed for something very specific in 1 Samuel 1 verses 10 through 17. She wanted a child. And at first it seemed that God did not answer her prayers, but she persisted and God did answer in his perfect time and according to his will. So sometimes the waiting actually deepens our walk with God as we learn to trust him more. You know, Psalm 62 verse 8 says, trust in him at all times, you people, pour out your hearts before him. God is a refuge for us. And what I see that verse saying to us is we can trust him, we can pray to him, and then he can be our refuge no matter what those answers are. We can take refuge in him. So trust. Do we trust that he really does know what is best, even when we don't see an immediate answer to our prayers? Do we trust that eventually he will answer in his perfect way and time? You know, sometimes our prayers may not be answered as quickly as we want and in the manner that we hope they will be, right? So what counsel does the Bible give us about our prayers and how we should pray. Well, first of all, we're told in Matthew chapter 6 and verse 10, John chapter 1, 14 and 15, that we should pray according to thy will, that is God's will, right? Not according to our will, what we want, but according to God's will. We surrender everything to the will of our Heavenly Father. Then it says we're to consider motive. God looks at our hearts. In James chapter 4, verse 3, it says that we pray and we don't receive because we ask, the King James says, amiss, mm-hmm. right? That word actually in the Greek means we ask badly. We're badly, not in the sense necessarily that we're asking something that's wicked or evil, but badly in the sense that we're asking something that is not really in harmony with God's purpose or will for us. It's a bad prayer that we're asking for, a bad petition that we're making, because really God wants us to go in this direction. It might be something like we are praying that God would deliver us from this temptation, and we put the temptation right in front of our face. So we're praying badly in that sense. We need to pray intelligently. We need to work with our prayers and let God work through our prayers. And then we want to think about whether or not we've cherished sin. And if we, you know, the Bible says, if we regard iniquity in our hearts, that God doesn't hear us. That's Psalm 66, verse 18. So we need to think about, what is it that's in our hearts? Because sometimes our hearts can deceive us, and we can be asking amiss because our hearts are not right with God. We're asking for something that's not in harmony with His will because our hearts are not surrendered to God. So the way we to surrender our hearts to God is by abiding in Him. John chapter 15, verse 7 says, when we abide in Him, we abide in His word, then we can ask whatsoever we will. In fact, in Hebrews chapter 11, verse 6, it says that without faith, it's impossible to please God, and faith comes by hearing, and hearing by the word of God. So God is calling us into this faith relationship with Him through His word, and into this belief that He is, and that He is the rewarder of those who diligently seek Him. Diligently seek Him. I like that. You know, in Hebrews chapter 11, verse 6, that phrase, diligently seek Him, means to be earnest, to pursue diligently after God. And when we do that, we find that God will indeed answer our prayers. Consider the state of your heart also. You know, in James 4, verse 6, 1 Peter 5, verse 6, it says that we are to humble ourselves under the mighty hand of God, that God resists the proud, but He gives grace to the humble. So there are times when perhaps our hearts need a humbling experience. Perhaps God leaves the prayer unanswered so that we can take time to examine ourselves and see where our hearts are out of harmony with God, with His will. You know, ultimately, God sees the big picture. Romans chapter 8, verse 28, got to love this verse. All things work together for good to those who love the Lord, to those who are called according to His purpose. So we can trust God ultimately with all of our prayers, even if it seems as though those prayers are not being answered. Paul's answer to prayer, as he prayed again and again and again, was 2 Corinthians chapter 12, verse 9. Do we know this verse? My grace is sufficient for you. God's grace is sufficient for us. And that's what we have to love about the bottom line of unanswered prayer. God's grace is sufficient for us. So the quarterly says a key fact that determines our response to what seems like unanswered prayers is our picture of God. If we see God as distant, as disinterested in our relationship with Him, we are weakened. In such times, we need to search the Bible for evidence of His love and His care, and pray that our distorted picture of Him will become clearer. We need a clearer picture of God's heart for us. Now, I want to look at a few examples in the Bible that really bring this out. For example, let's look in Daniel chapter 10. Daniel chapter 10, Daniel is praying earnestly for understanding of these prophetic visions that he's been given. And it says that he prays and he fasts for 3 weeks, and no answer comes to his prayer for 3 weeks. And then finally an answer comes, and we pick this up here in Daniel chapter 10 and verse 12. Then he, that is the angel that comes to answer his prayer, the angel Gabriel, said unto me, fear not, Daniel, for from the first day that thou didst set thine heart to understand, to chasten yourself, that is to fast and to pray before God, thy words were heard. And I am come for thy words. So think about this, because this is really important for unanswered prayer. Daniel's prayer seems to be unanswered for 3 weeks. When the angel comes 3 weeks later and responds to Daniel's prayer, Daniel is told, listen, when you first prayed, your words were heard. When you first prayed, your words were heard. So there are times when our prayers seem unanswered, it not because they're not heard. God hears our prayers, but the answer may be complicated. And it is in this situation because you've got the powers of the prince of darkness wrestling to hinder God's will, which directly relates to God, to Daniel's prayer. Daniel's praying about understanding prophecy, and God has laid out prophecy, and that prophecy involves human beings who are to make decisions specifically about a decree to let God's people go. And there are negative influence, there are dark influences trying to influence the human beings that are to give that decree forth. And of course, Michael shows up, prayers are answered. Let's look at another one. This one's in Matthew chapter 26, and it's verse 39, 42, and 44. Matthew chapter 26, here Jesus is in the Garden of Gethsemane, and he is praying that this cup can be taken out of his hands. In verse 39, he prays, Matthew 26, verse 39, and he went a little further and he fell on his face and he prayed saying, "Oh, my Father, if it be possible, let this cup pass from me. Nevertheless, not as I will, but as thou will." Again, here we see surrender to God's will. He prays this same prayer again in verse 42. And then a third time he prays it in verse 44. So we see here a persistence. The prayer persistence that we need is found in the example of Jesus Christ. Persist in prayer and then surrender it to God, right? In this particular case, the prayer is unanswered because it is not God's will, but Jesus is okay with that because he surrendered his will to God's will. God doesn't want that cup to pass out of his hands. We wouldn't be sitting here right now if that cup had passed out of his hands. So we are saved, but still we see the humanity of Christ and we ourselves are encompassed with humanity. There are times when we may pray certain prayers that aren't God's will and we just need to surrender that to the Lord. Matthew chapter 17, 19 to 21. Just reference this, Christ's disciples are wondering why they couldn't cast out the demon out of this young man that was devil-possessed. Christ came down, he cast him out. And Jesus basically says in verses 19 to 21, the reason why is because these things need to go out by fasting and prayer. Mm-hmm. So fasting combined with prayer is vitally important. My wife started fasting and prayer on a consistent basis, and we saw some amazing answers. And we, put our hands on the promises of God. It has nothing to do with us. It has everything to do with God's promises. And the final one, Elijah, unanswered prayer. You know, in James chapter 5, it talks about how Elijah prayed and it rained not, you know, for 3.5 years. And then he prayed again and it rained. And it sounds like, oh, he prayed once, it didn't rain. He prayed again and it started raining again. But really, when you look at the story, Elijah prayed again and again and again, and he prayed 7 times, which is a perfect number. Keep praying, keep persisting. God will answer your prayers according to his will.
1: Thank you so much, Pastor James. Appreciate that. We're going to take a short break for a short mission moment, and we'll be right back.
6: Hello, I'm Greg Morricone. I'm so glad you joined me for 3ABN Mission Moment. I've been telling you about Anne, who discovered Pastor Doug Batchelor's broadcast while she lived in California. Later, after she and her husband Lester moved to Huntsville, Alabama, she suffered a stroke. And while she recuperated, she found him again on a 3ABN station. While working with her physical therapist, she told him about 3ABN, and he asked her if she'd seen his relative, Pastor T. Marshall Kelly. Of course she had, and he told her they were both Seventh-day Adventists. Anne looked up the Sabbath in the Bible and discovered that Saturday was the Sabbath, not Sunday. She also adds that she had no trouble accepting that because it was so very clear. When she got an invitation to attend a live 3ABN broadcast in her city, she didn't hesitate. There she met Danny Shelton and many of the people she'd seen on TV, including Pastor T. Marshall Kelly. When Anne and Lester visited a local church, they were warmly welcomed, and soon she was baptized as a Seventh-day Adventist. She encourages all 3ABN viewers to read their Bible, but also make plans to attend church. "You'll enjoy the fellowship," she says. "It will bring refreshment to your life. So come and join the family." Join me next week for another 3ABN Mission Moment. God bless you in a special way. Wow, Jill, praise God. I never grow tired of getting letters like this at 3ABN. This comes from David. It's just one sentence, but so powerful. "Thank you, 3ABN, for saving my life. I was baptized August 16, 2025, and then he sends in a donation to 3ABN too. Praise the Lord.
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1: Welcome back to a lesson on practical prayer. We're going to go to Tuesday. Pastor Ryan Johnson, Jesus teaches us to pray.
3: Thank you so much, Pastor Loma King. Thank you so much, Pastor Rafferty. Friends, the lesson is indeed Jesus teaches us to pray. And before we get into it, I just want to say that it is not the desire of the Sabbath School lesson or of 3ABN Sabbath School panel to judge anyone by the way they pray to the Lord. Your communications with God are between you and God. I've had that happen. I know that hurts. But as we seek a closer relationship with God, there are some things that we can learn. So without wasting any more time, let's look at Matthew chapter 6, where Jesus has some strong words about prayer. I'm going to begin in verse 1. It says, "Take heed that you do not your alms before men to be seen of them. Otherwise you have no reward of your Father, which is in heaven." Verse 2. "Therefore, when thou doest thine alms, do not sound a trumpet before thee, as the hypocrites do in the synagogues and in the streets, that they may have glory of men. Verily I say unto you, they have their reward." You know, the lesson does talk about public prayer and certain types of public prayer and public communication with God. And Jesus has some really strong things to say about that here, and also how you do your service to God in a public manner. Is there anything wrong with praying and communicating with God in public? Well, let's see what the Bible says. If you'll turn with me to 2 Chronicles, I'm going to 2 Chronicles chapter 20. And I'm going to read verse 5. This is the story of Jehoshaphat. Now, if you're familiar with the story, Jehoshaphat, who was king, found the nation surrounded by the enemies. And look what happens. It says in verse 5, "And Jehoshaphat stood in the congregation of Judah publicly and Jerusalem in the house of the Lord before the new court." Verse 6, "And said, O Lord God of our fathers, art not thou God in heaven, and rulest not thou over all the kingdoms of the heathen? And in thine hand is there not power and might, so that none is able to withstand thee?" Jehoshaphat is praying a public prayer before the people, and it has a certain sound to it, doesn't it? It's not the very same sort of prayer that would be prayed just in private, and there was nothing wrong with that. You know, I remember one time when I was pastoring a little city called Pahrump, the first elder invited me to go to their city council meeting. And I wasn't familiar with that kind of fancy stuff, Sister Shelley. So I went and I had my suit on. All I was supposed to do was pray. At the time, they said, "Pastor, will you please have the prayer and open the meeting?" So, you know, I did that. But while they were having the meeting, Pastor Loma Kang, all of the equipment broke down. And they were joking and said, "Pastor, you ought to pray for this equipment." Well, I didn't know they were joking. Do you know I stood up in the middle of the city council and gave a public prayer for the equipment? And did the equipment come back on? You better believe it did. Lord answers prayers, and there is a place for public prayer. The Lord will honor public prayer. There's nothing wrong with that. Let's go to John chapter 17 and look at something else. This is Jesus himself. It says in verse 1, "These words spake Jesus and lifted up his eyes to heaven and said, Father, the hour is come, glorify thy Son, that thy Son may glorify thee." Jesus is delivering a public prayer in front of his disciples. It's pseudo-private, but this is called Christ's high priestly prayer. It's not only public, but if you read it in the Greek and indeed in the Aramaic, you will see that it almost has a psalm-like quality to it. This was something Christ prepared. There is nothing wrong with praying a prepared prayer, nothing wrong with praying a public prayer. These things don't make it fake, and it does not mean the ear of the Lord will not hear us. So what is it that Christ is talking about when he's saying, do not serve the Lord in these public manners in Matthew chapter 6? So I'm going to go back to Matthew 6, and in verse 2, we have this line that says, "that they may have glory of men." In anything that we are doing in our communication and our service to the Lord, if we are doing it so that we have the glory of people, there is a problem.
4: Yeah.
3: If you're praying publicly for the glory of men, there is a problem. If you are even praying privately for the glory of men and women, there is a problem. That is what separates the public prayers that we have looked at from the sort of public prayers that Jesus is talking about and that the Sabbath school lesson is talking about. Well, all right, Johnson, we have talked about how not to pray. Well, how should we pray? Well, there's a whole lot that can be said about that. In fact, I can't wait to hear what Sister Shelley has got to say on the subject. There are all kinds of prayers, but I always like pointing this out, Pastor Loma King. My grandmama used to go, and she was praying, you know, and the Lord heard her. There is a text, you know, the text in Romans 8:26 that says the Holy Spirit will take our utterances and he will carry them before the Lord. Am I the only preacher in here right now? Yeah. Yes. You can communicate with the Lord as long as you are not doing it so that men may see you. Well, the question is still there. How shall we pray? You know, that question was asked of Christ. But even right here in chapter 6, the Lord, Jesus, jumps into a prayer. You're familiar with it. Starts in verse 9 of chapter 6. After this manner, therefore, pray ye, Our Father which art in heaven, hallowed be thy name. Thy kingdom come, thy will be done in earth as it is in heaven. Give us this day our daily bread, and forgive us our debts as we forgive our debtors. And lead us not into temptation, but deliver us from evil. For thine is the kingdom and the power and the glory forever. And then Jesus says, Amen. Jesus prays a lot of prayers. I like the prayer that he prays in John 11 outside the tomb of Lazarus. But this is considered the quintessential prayer because in another gospel, you see that he was asked, how should we pray? Now, people have taken this prayer and they've chopped it up, and they've moved it around, and they've looked at all the various movements, how Jesus opens up acknowledging that God is our Father, and then he goes into thanks, and then he goes into asking God to apportion us just what we need as we need it. That's why my prayer for $1 million will not be answered, thank the name of the Lord. The Lord will give me what I need as I need it. All these ways of looking at how the Lord's prayer is organized. But I found something, and maybe you're familiar with it, but it was kind of new to me as I was studying. Here's what I'm going to do. I'm switching to my iPad here in the interest of time, and I'm going to look at a section of the Lord's Prayer, and then I'm going to read a scripture, and it leads us to something interesting. All right, you ready? Here we go. Our Father, which art in heaven. Isaiah chapter 63, verse 16. O Lord, art our Father, our Redeemer. Thy name is from everlasting. Hallowed be thy name. Psalms 111, verse 9. He sent redemption unto his people. He hath commanded his covenant forever. Holy and reverend is his name. Thy kingdom come. Daniel 2:44. Shall God set up a kingdom that shall never be destroyed, and the kingdom shall not be left to other people. Thy will be done in earth as it is in heaven. Deuteronomy 4:39. Know therefore this day and consider it in thine heart that the Lord, he is God in heaven above, and upon the earth beneath there is none else. Give us this day our daily bread. Exodus chapter 16, verse 4. Then said the Lord unto Moses, Behold, I will rain bread from heaven for you, and the people shall go out and gather a certain rate every day that I may prove them. And forgive us our debts as we forgive our debtors. Psalms 103:10, He hath not dealt with us after our sins, nor rewarded us according to our iniquities. That passage is actually saying, forgive us, Lord, as we endeavor to be like you, forgiving others. Lead us not into temptation, but deliver us from evil. Psalms 141, verse 4. Incline not my heart to any evil thing, to practice wicked works, which men that work iniquity, and let me not eat of their dainties. For thine is the kingdom and the power and the glory forever. 1 Chronicles 29:11. Thine, O Lord, is the greatness and the power and the glory and the victory and the majesty, for all that is in heaven and in the earth is thine. Thine is the kingdom, O Lord, and thou art exalted as head above all. And the whole church said, Amen. Here's what we learn from this. When Christ is praying the quintessential prayer, Christ is putting scripture in the prayer. And you know what? We can too. Why does this matter? Because we've been studying, Pastor Loma King, how to pray. And I read this little book called The ABCs of Prayer. Ask, believe, and what, everybody? Claim. And we are taught that as we're praying, we too can put scripture in the prayer in the form of promises. This was the hidden lesson for me, looking at how Christ teaches us to pray, not for the glory of men, but for the glory of God. Amen.
4: Thank you so much for that. I'm just so excited about Wednesday's lesson. The title is Praise, Confession, Request, and Thanksgiving. But I love what you said, because it's going to tie into what's going to happen here. You know, Jesus taught us that prayer is not a speech. It's a relationship. Prayer is speaking to God as a loving friend and father. It's not rushing through a list of requests, which so many people do. They start praying and they're asking God for this. But this is to recognize God's power and provision. And it's meant to shape our hearts before He changes our circumstances. When you were talking about confession, I'm going to give you a different acronym. The Lord taught me in 1999 how to press into His presence. And I have a book called Pressing into His Presence. And there was a pathway to prayer that actually developed over 2 weeks. The first couple of weeks, I think, it was praise, which is thanksgiving and adoration together, praise, repentance, and then intercession and supplication. Well, I was praying and but then the Lord showed me to claim His promises. And when I started claiming His promises, that was amazing. So I'm going, and then the most important thing He showed me was to be still and listen. So here is the acronym: praise, repentance, affirmation, intercession, supplication, and exalt the Lord through listening. That's P-R-A-I-S-E, praise. Let's begin, because here's where I want to start. Let me tell you that I believe what the Lord showed me, I was studying the sanctuary, and what He showed me, Psalm 100 verse 4 says, enter into His gates with thanksgiving and into His courts with prayer. In the language of the temple, In the language of the temple, the gates and courts represent approaching the presence of the Lord. So God's invitation, I think, is clear as we are approaching Him, that we should enter into His gates with thanksgiving. This is praising God for what He has done in our life. You know, if you begin your prayer with thanksgiving, it is totally life-changing. Gratitude becomes the doorway through which worship and trust are restored. It's not a shallow positivity or a denial of pain, but thanksgiving is a joyful acknowledgement of God's goodness, even when the circumstances are heavy. The only way I've gotten through these last few years with all of the physical pain I've suffered and the condition, neurological conditions,

justice, that can trap our minds and put us in a negative thought loop. And we keep replaying the problems without a resolution. But I guarantee you that when, if we don't put that in check, we're going to fall into a poor, pitiful me mindset. Ever been there? I've been there a couple of times, and I recognize it right away that self-pity drains the joy and the faith out of your life. But gratitude reminds us that we are constant recipients of God's mercy, and we know we can be thankful for the big blessings, but learn to be thankful for the little blessings. In Israel, did you know the Jews even, I heard one praying, they were thanking God for eyelashes because it keeps the sand out of their eyes in the storm. We got to be thankful for what we've got. Now, if we forget God's faithfulness, that leads us to murmuring, and it ultimately reflects that our heart is turned inward rather than upward. Scripture calls us to a higher response. We have read a couple of times, 1 Thessalonians 5:16-18. And everything, give thanks, for this is the will of God. Now, that's not an easy discipline, but it's deeply therapeutic. Thanksgiving lifts our eyes from ourselves. It awakens our awe, strengthens our faith, guards us against self-pity, and even modern research shows that what thanksgiving or gratitude does is it improves our emotional balance, it reduces stress and anxiety, it increases resilience, reshapes our thinking over time, and when you begin your prayer with thanksgiving, it kind of rewires your heart. It rewires your mind. It opens you to a deeper trust because you are remembering what God did for you. So now, thanksgiving is a springboard into praise. I'm going to put it this way. I think of thanksgiving and pray and adoration both fall under, we enter his courts with thanksgiving in our heart, enter his gates with thanksgiving, enter his courts with praise. We're going to shift from the gratitude of what God has done to the adoration of who he is. Praise takes us deeper. There's a Hebrew word, halal, and this means to boast, to celebrate, to shine. It's where we get the word hallelujah from. Praise magnifies God's nature and his character, not merely his acts. Psalm 96:4-8-9, if you're looking this up, the Lord is great and greatly to be praised. Give to the Lord the glory due his name. Praise humbles our heart. It erodes our pride. It reorients us to our complete dependence upon our Creator. We remember all things are possible with him. And God doesn't command us to praise because he needs the affirmation. He doesn't need an attaboy. He commands us to praise because it causes transformation in our hearts. Faith flourishes when praise is practiced. Hebrews 11:6 says, without faith, it is impossible to please him. So what happens? Praise reshapes our posture in prayer, our mental posture in prayer. It anchors us to the truth that all power belongs to God. And when our souls are cast down, praise becomes an act of hope. Okay, so Psalm 42:11, hope in the Lord, for I shall yet praise him. Psalm 22:3, you are holy, enthroned or inhabited in the praises of Israel. See, scripture reveals that God draws near when we are praising him. James 4:8 says, draw near to God. He will draw near to you. You start praising him. Remember in 2 Chronicles 5, when they were praising the Lord, what happened? The glory of the Lord filled the temple to where the priests couldn't even stand and pray. So praise lifts our perspective, and it's something that we can praise God for who he is, our creator, our redeemer, our savior, our shepherd, our provider, our healer, our rock, our constant companion. Our hearts will be steadied and faith will be strengthened. I would say 60
to 70% of my

0: prayer is thanksgiving and praise.
1: Wow.
0: That's how I start every prayer. And then I'm ready to pray repentance. Now let me, that's the P is for praise, the R is for repentance. Repentance brings times of refreshing. I'm going to give you 5 quick steps to repentance because repentance brings joy. The first one is John 16:8. Under the Holy Spirit's convicting power, we recognize and think differently about our ungodly behavior. 2 Corinthians 7:10-11, godly sorrow produces repentance. 1 John 1:9, we confess our sins. He's faithful to forgive us. Isaiah 43:18-19, we receive God's forgiveness and forget the past. He's doing something new in us. Acts 5:31, it is God who grants us repentance. And this is how he brings us joy. Affirmation, this is praying his word back to him, making prayer a two-way conversation. Intercessions, putting people before yourself. Supplication, Philippians 4:6-7. We present our requests to the Lord with thanksgiving. And then Psalm 46:10 says, be still and know he is God. End your prayer by listening, saying, God, speak to my heart right now. He's not going to give you a paragraph or a page, but he'll give you a couple of sentences. And he began with me saying, look it up. He'd say something and then he'd say, look it up. And I'd go to the scripture and find it. If you don't understand this praise prayer, I highly recommend pressing into his presence. It's a teaching that changed my life.
2: Amen. Thank you so much. Each one of you has shared wonderful things. And, you know, as we consider this subject of prayer, we can come to the conclusion that there's so much more and we can only scratch the surface in the time that we have here. This is Thursday's portion of the lesson. Other Questions About Prayer is the title. My name is John Dinsey. And Other Questions About Prayer. We're going to talk about a few questions presented here. And the first one is, why pray when God already knows? The lesson brings out a quote from the book Steps to Christ, one of my favorite books, on page 93. Not that it is necessary in order to make known to God what we are, but in order to enable us to receive Him. Prayer does not bring God down to us, but brings us up to Him. What a thought. When you pray, you are before the God of the universe. And this thought is found in the Bible. Let's go to Hebrews chapter 4, verse 14 and 15. For we have not an high priest, which cannot be touched with the feeling of our infirmities, but was in all points tempted like as we are, yet without sin. Let us therefore come boldly before unto the throne of grace, that we may obtain mercy and find grace to help in time of need. We are to come boldly. That word boldly is more in the essence of confidence. And notice how Jesus says in the model prayer, not that that's the prayer we should pray, our Father, which art in heaven. This is talking about a relationship with God. So our prayer is our connection with God. And we are talking about the subject that's brought out in the lesson, growing in a relationship with God. And prayer is a part of that. Notice the invitation that King David gives to the Lord. And this can be said in a prayer that we offer to God. Psalm 139, verse 23 and 24. Search me, O God, and know my heart. Try me and know my thoughts, and see if there be any wicked way in me, and lead me in the way of everlasting. He's pouring out his heart to the Lord. Mm-hmm. He's saying, Lord, I don't want any of this wickedness in me. So search, and whatever you find, take it out, because he wants to be in the way of everlasting. In the lesson, there's a thought that's taken from Romans 8:26, and it says, the Holy Spirit intercedes for us when we don't know how to pray as we should. And it actually says, with groanings which cannot be uttered. This is a connection with God that involves the Holy Spirit and enables us to receive Him. You know, we should not look at prayer as a duty, like, oh no, I got to pray. No, it is a privilege to pray. And when you think that God is our Father, you're not, you know, when you think about the kings of the world, the presidents, to go before the President of the United States, for example, oh, you have to go through this great protocol and you have to submit your name. They have to check your background. It's a long process. I don't know how long it is. I've never done it, nor have had interest to do that. But at any time, anywhere, we can approach our Heavenly Father. Let's go to another question. Why pray when all is well? Well, this is a good question, isn't it? And in the lesson, it brings this out, self-sufficiency and pride, and it says, go back to lesson number 3, can be one of the greatest barriers to a strong prayer life. If we'd only realize how much we need God, we'd come to Him much more. If perfect angels adore and worship Him, why should we as sinful humans think we're in less need? What do Matthew 5, 6 and Isaiah 44 3 say about the truth? Before I read that, I should bring before you the example of Jesus. Having humanity upon Him, He saw a necessity to pray. And you see in the scriptures, rising up a great while before day, He went to a place apart to pray. Also, you see that he stayed up all night in prayer. It was a necessity. And for us as humans, it's a necessity and a privilege to come before the Almighty God. Mm-hmm. And when you pray, you know, we think of the time when Elijah was there with the challenge of all those false gods and all the false priests that, hey, maybe he's on a journey. Keep calling on him because, you know, they were worshiping false gods, the people of Israel. And he just went in a simple prayer to God and fire came down from heaven. Mm-hmm. He had a connection with God Almighty. Matthew 5, 6, blessed are those who hunger and thirst for righteousness, for they shall be filled. Why pray when all is well? When you understand that we should hunger and thirst for righteousness, you can come before the Lord anytime. Isaiah 44, 3. For I will pour water on him who is thirsty and floods on the dry ground. I will pour my spirit on your descendants and my blessing on your offspring. We need prayer much more than we realize. If we really understood, if our eyes would be open to understand how much we need prayer, we will become alarmed and shocked. But we need to understand that we need a connection. There's a word of vital connection with God Almighty, because the devil would love to destroy us. And the longer we stay away from the Lord, the greater our danger. You know, in Psalm 42, there's this scripture that for quite a while, we say, well, that doesn't sound like something that I could see having that desire. And it says there in Psalms 42:1, as the deer pants for the water brook, so pants my soul for you, O God. My soul thirsts for God, for the living God. When shall I come and appear before God? You know, and I said, as a deer panteth for the water, so my soul pants. Wow, I haven't had that experience, the way we see here. And then one day, it was like, I don't know what was happening that day. I can't remember that. But I said, that verse came to mind because I had this sense, I need to have time with the Lord. And that verse became more a reality to me and understood it better. I need to read to you from the lesson. And actually is bringing out a quote from the book Education, page 257 and spills over 258. Prayer and faith are closely allied, and they need to be studied together. In the prayer of faith, there is a divine science. It is a science that everyone who would make his life work a success must understand. Christ says, "What things soever ye desire, when ye pray, believe that ye receive them, and ye shall have them." Mark 11:24. He makes it plain that our asking must be according to God's will. We must ask for the things that He has promised. And whatever we receive must be used in doing His will. The conditions met, the promise is unequivocal. We need look for no outward evidence of the blessing. Mm-hmm. And so, why delay? Why not set a plan to spend more time with the Lord than you have had today, this past week, this past month, the whole 12 months before? Why not create a plan to spend time with the Lord as you never had before? I believe we're living in times when it is required, it is a necessity to seek the Lord in prayer as never before. If, as I said before in other times, if your prayer is, I pray for my breakfast, I pray for my lunch, I pray for my dinner, and then I pray to go to bed, if that's the limit of your prayer, and please consider, how much time do you spend in those little prayers? 10 minutes? Does it even reach that much? Spend more time with the Lord, and you will be more grateful than you realize as you see that your life is changing. In Hebrews 11:6, but without faith, it is impossible to please Him. For he that cometh to God must believe that He is, and that He is a rewarder of them that diligently seek Him. It's time to diligently seek Him.
1: Amen. Yeah, thank you, sir. Pastor James, Pastor Johnson, Shelly Ann, Pastor John. I'll start all the way down with you, Pastor John Dinsey. Your closing thoughts, and we work our way up here.
2: You know, in Matthew chapter 11, it brings out that we need to believe what we are asking for. Believe that God will answer our prayer. And please consider that God is waiting for you to ask.
0: There's a pathway to prayer, and it follows the model of the sanctuary perfectly. If you enter His gates with thanksgiving and His courts with praise, if you repent, confess your sins, claim His word from the table of showbread, intercede as Jesus intercedes for us, and then when on the supplication you begin asking for the Holy Spirit, and then enter into the Holy of Holies and listen for the more.
3: Amen. Thank you, Sister Shelley. I'm realizing that in the interest of time, I summarized and didn't read the hot verse here in Matthew chapter 6, verse 5. Jesus says, "When you pray, do not be as the hypocrites do, standing there that they may be seen of men." No, we pray to the glory of God.
1: Monday's lesson, when prayers seem unanswered, maybe when prayers seem unanswered is because God's all about the relationship and not necessarily the answers to our prayers. 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Help us to apply it to our lives that we may grow in the knowledge of your saving grace. In Jesus' name, amen.
3: Amen.
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7: My greatest wish is that my children will see me the way I see my own father. he's a very devoted man. And that kind of framed my childhood going forward from there, where I was always involved in church work, and I had a very rich experience with the Lord at a young age, all the way up through college. Then after I got married, I got in at a company called Comcast, and I spent the past roughly 9 years at Comcast. And I was actually watching television with my son, and a Comcast commercial came on the air. And he said, "Oh, Daddy, that's Comcast. That's where you work, Daddy." And most fathers would be proud of something like that, but it really struck me that my son's getting older, and he does not see me as a servant of the Lord. He sees me as a servant of my company. And I knew that I would have to make some changes, because I wanted him to know me as a man of God. I never thought I would be a preacher or anything like that, but I knew that there was room in the work for me and for my talents. And I wanted my son to see me operating in the work. That's when I knew that my time there was coming to an end. I was sitting in my office one day, and I was kneeling in prayer, and I said, "God, show me what you want me to do, because it seems like a big move here, and everyone's thinking I'm crazy, and I don't know exactly how things are gonna go if they don't go well." It's a crazy thought when you're thinking about God. And I lifted my head up in prayer, and there were just like a flock of maybe 300 birds that were just flying, and they were swooping down over the water, and they would fly back up, and then they would chase each other around. And I was just looking at the pattern of the giant flock, and the promise of the Lord came to me, where he says that he takes care of the sparrows, and you don't see them worrying about how they are going to be taken care of from day to day. They don't wring their hands wondering, will there be any worms to eat tomorrow? And that promise really stood out to me, and says, he said, "How much more do I love you? I'm not going to send you on a mission to do my work and leave you high and dry, because you claim to be my child, you claim to be my son, and everyone knows that. That assurance allows me to know that whatever happens here, whatever happens after here, we're sons of God, and there are certain things that we shouldn't worry about. From the day we arrived at AFCO, it's been obvious that God has blessed the Amazing Facts Ministry, the AFCO program, and I will be using my AFCO experience, no matter where I go, to reach people, because the personal touch of face-to-face evangelism, speaking and sharing the Word of God out of your own mouth, there's no replacement for that. And Amazing Facts has been very instrumental in helping me find the area of the work of God and showing me how large and how broad it is. It's been a tremendous blessing to be in a place where we're around people seeking to do God's will and listening for His voice in their life. And that's very, very important today.
8: Together, we have spread the gospel much farther than ever before. Thank you for your support.

0: Of all the sins to which we fall, none makes us feel so smug as vengeance. When we're the injured ones, the hurting ones, acknowledged victims of some sin, we live a perilously long moment of unexpected power. The voices of our culture ring too loudly in our ears. Retaliate. Require groveling. Make certain that they'll never hurt you or anyone like that again. And sometimes, in our weakness, we savor the imagination of how much pain we could inflict, all righteously, of course. We picture those who hurt us getting stings that we've endured. It's grimly satisfying on some scale of eye for eye. But then the gospel pierces through our fog of pain, and we hear again the words that once changed everything for us. While we were yet sinners, Christ died for us. In Christ, God was reconciling the world to himself, not counting their trespasses against them. Only people who have been forgiven ever truly forgive. The memory of our undeserved redemption pushes through our injury, and we recall how we were once where our abusers are. The grace we give is built on memory of how we've been released and how our hearts have been renewed. So we lay down the lance, give up the sword. We offer others peace and healing. Jesus is still giving us. This is his way. So stay in grace.
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1: I'm Tlingit Indian from Sitka, Alaska. My Tlingit name is Wishdeshtikla. It was a very depressing time for the people of Alaska. A lot of alcohol abuse was taking place. And unfortunately, my mother got caught up in the alcohol. It made myself and my siblings grow up in a pretty horrible environment. It was really hard to understand God. It was really hard to understand what love was. I ended up having a child in my 12th grade and leaving home when I was 15 years old. But somehow, some way, we made it. And I became a loner. I became a hermit. So I went up to the biggest marijuana county, to Humboldt County, and started my new career. Things weren't right, though. No matter how nice I kept thinking life was, living up on top of the mountain, not having to worry about wearing clothing, just waking up and watching the plants grow, searching still for more and more. I went to the post office, and I was standing there by myself. I looked down, and here was this, what is called a handbill, a postcard. And the letters on it grabbed my attention, and it said Revelations. I'd never heard Revelation taught before, and I thought, gosh, that would have been so good. I looked at the time and the date, and I said, wow, that's today. And for 6 weeks, I sat there in the front seat of that building and could not believe the things that I heard. And I found this hunger that I had in my heart for decades being filled. I was actually like a starving child, you know, wanting to get in to learn more about Revelations. And I chose to be baptized on April 3rd. Even though I chose to serve God, I kept falling. I was going to Bible studies all 4 times a week and just so hungry to learn as much as possible. God just overnight had me studying the Word of God through AFCO. And the miracles that happened through AFCO is so incredible. The only preacher I was listening to was Pastor Doug Batchelor, who I didn't even call by his name. I called him the caveman. And then here, all of a sudden, I'm sitting in front of him in his classroom learning from him. On October 11th, I sat there, though, in my room saying, Lord, here I am studying your word, but what am I doing here? What do I need to do? What is it you want me to do? And that night, about 1 in the morning, God spoke to me and he said, I want you to write a note to Pastor Doug and tell him what you do. I sat there and I says, no, I'm not going to write a note. I'm not going to write a note. And I said, okay. So I ripped off a piece of paper and I wrote on the note and I said, I'm an experienced fashion designer. I can sew anything. I can make any patterns. If there's any way that I can be of any service to you, God told me to be bold and tell you. And I walked up and I handed him the note and he didn't know what it was, but he said, thank you. And 4 hours later, I got a phone call from Amazing Facts. Pastor Doug told me that I was an answer to their prayers. They had been looking for a wardrobe stylist for their new film that they're producing.
2: Action! 2, 3!
1: Amazing Facts has changed my life in the direction that God wants me to go. And now, out of all the knowledge that was taught to me, I'm able to go out into this world and share the gospel and finish the work for Jesus Christ.
2: Friends, it's because of God's blessing and your support that thousands of others, like Nita, have found Jesus and everlasting life.

We love being right so much, we often get it wrong. It's sheer deliciousness to know more than someone else, to offer the correct answer when the teacher asks a question or the boss needs information. And when we have the final fact that vanquishes opponents, we bask in the warm glow of self-congratulation. I'm right, they're wrong. New verse, same song. We relish moments when our rightness can't be challenged. They feed our central narrative of righteous pride in who we are, how well we have prepared. But imagine for a moment if Jesus had done similarly with us. He who made all things, including us, has at his fingertips and in his mind all facts, all truths, all righteousness. But still he stoops to welcome prodigals back home. Ragged, dirty as we are, with wrong opinions and bad habits. For Jesus, being right also means being right with us, reuniting us to the love that will not let us go. In Christ, God was reconciling the world to himself, not counting their trespasses against them. Grace makes you right, especially when you're wrong. Don't get this one wrong. Receive the love that restores and reconciles.

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Side effects of listening to KWJD include sudden joy, smiling for no reason, and unexpected praise breaks. 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And the music, oh yeah, it slaps.

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1: Maranatha, the Lord is coming. A devotional by Ellen White. May 17th. Sights and sounds and criminality.

0: Sights and sounds and criminality. I will set no wicked thing before mine eyes. I hate the work of them that turn aside. It shall not cleave to me. A froward heart shall depart from me. I will not know a wicked person. Psalm 101, verses 3 and 4. There is reason for deep solicitude on your part for your children who have temptations to encounter at every advanced step. It is impossible for them to avoid contact with evil associates. They will see sights, hear sounds, and be subjected to influences which are demoralizing and which, unless they are thoroughly guarded, will imperceptibly but surely corrupt the heart and deform the character. Some fathers and mothers are so indifferent, so careless, that they think it makes no difference whether their children attend a church school or a public school. We are in the world, they say, and we cannot get out of it. But parents, we can get a good way out of the world if we choose to do so. We can avoid seeing many of the evils that are multiplying so fast in these last days. To the active minds of children and youth, the scenes pictured in imaginary revelations of the future are realities. As revelations are predicted and all manner of proceedings described that break down the barriers of law and self-restraint, many catch the spirit of these representations. They are led to the commission of crimes, even worse, if possible, than these sensational writers depict. Through such influences as these, society is becoming demoralized. The seeds of lawlessness are sown broadcast. None need marvel that a harvest of crime is the result. Say firmly, I will not spend precious moments in reading that which will be of no profit to me and which only unfits me to be of service to others. I will devote my time and my thoughts to acquiring a fitness for God's service. I will close my eyes to frivolous and sinful things. My ears are the Lord's, and I will not listen to the subtle reasoning of the enemy. My voice shall not in any way be subject to a will that is not under the influence of the Spirit of God. My body is the temple of the Holy Spirit, and every power of my being shall be consecrated to worthy pursuits. Maranatha, the Lord is coming.
1: I encourage you to be ye doers of the word and not hearers only. Thank you for listening, and be sure to join us tomorrow for your daily devotional reading.

0: amazing facts change lives. Douglas Robbins, From Prison to Pardoned.
1: I know that if it wasn't for amazing facts and the Word of God, that if it wasn't for going to prison, that I would probably truly either be on death row or in the grave today. And at the age of 14, my father passed away, and it really was a crushing blow in my life. And I really got down and discouraged, and really, to be honest with you, I lost all interest to live. And I started getting with the wrong crowd, and started smoking, and it just escalated to drinking beer, and just kept going, and ended up in Jackson Prison at the age of 41. When you go to prison, you have to sign up for a job detail, because you have to have some money to buy the necessities in life that you need that they don't supply. So I took the yard detail, and my first day out in the call out, I heard this guy quoting scriptures to these men. And because of that man, I started studying with him. I studied for over 2 years, and Pastor James Hoard come in. I think he come in with three other members, and they had the Millennium of Prophecy series by Doug Batchelor. We played that, and I watched every one of those, did all the complete lesson, and I wrote Amazing Facts, and I did the study guides there, all, I think there's 27 of them or something, and then even did the advanced group, and on February 3rd, 2003, I got baptized in Sault Ste. Marie, Michigan at Hiawatha Correctional Facility. It was the greatest thing ever happened in my life, because I found a piece of the puzzle that had been missing in my life. I thank God, and I know He's had a calling on my life. I know that it wasn't Him that sent me to prison. It was my own action, but He allowed it to be turned into a blessing. I wrote Doug Batchelor, and he even sent me a copy of his Richest Caveman story. And I handed that story, that book, out so many times to other prisoners in prison there, that I would literally have to glue it together, because they would fold it back or whatever, and the bindings, the pages would come off. And I finally ended up writing him, and he sent me six more copies of the Richest Caveman story. And everyone that I shared that with, they said, wow, it was a fantastic book. They said, do you have any more like it? And my goal in prison was to one day get out and attend Amazing Facts Center of Evangelism. Today I'm here at Amazing Facts School of Evangelism. Many out there do not know the truth, and many have been taught in the wrong teachings and the false teachings, I should say, but I know that Doug Batchelor and Amazing Facts, that they truly are focused and they truly are out to do the work. Amazing Facts has been brought on for a time such as this.

The soloist soars high above the massive harmonizing choir. O holy night, the stars are brightly shining. But on that night, no soul on earth expected anything but normal. We drape the story of his birth with yards of gauze and billowy bright angels. We estimate a gentleness his weary parents never knew. We decorate the landscape of our Christmas with smiling sheep and camels trudging from the east. And we forget how hard it is to live beside, among farm animals in fields or in stables. We ring a halo round a birth that felt, that hurt, like any other birth. For there was nothing to relieve his mother's pain except, perhaps, the wise words of a midwife and the prayers of worried Joseph. Truth is, the grace of God, the Word made flesh, took pain.

merely as those swaddling clothes. He was, he is, Emmanuel, God with us, God one of us, God for us. So come, let us adore him and stay in grace.

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1: In the book of Proverbs, chapter 18, verse 21, the Bible says that death and life are in the power of the tongue, and they that love it shall eat the fruit of it. About a month ago, I was at a church potluck, and I was going through the line, and I saw a big bowl in front of me of what looked like delicious purple cabbage. And so I loaded up and put it on my plate, and then I went and sat down next to my wife and her mother. And we struck up a conversation. I took a bite of the cabbage, and my wife's mother looked at me and said, "How do you like the cabbage?" And I just responded honestly, and I said, "Well, actually, I don't really care for it. I don't like it." And then she looked at me and she said, "Oh, I'm sorry, I made it." And then I was pretty embarrassed, and I thought about the classic statement, insert foot into mouth. And that's what I did. I was sorry I said it, but she's a nice lady, and she forgave me. And obviously, you know, that was an embarrassing moment, but it wasn't of eternal consequences. But the Bible tells us that what we say can affect people's lives for good or for evil. It can affect people for eternity. Life and death, Proverbs says, are in the power of the tongue, and they that love it shall eat the fruit of it. Jesus Christ wants us to be careful of the things that we say. Everything we say has an impact on somebody's heart, somebody's life, and our words are more important than we realize. Death and life, the Bible says, are in the power of the tongue, and they that love it shall eat the fruit of it. You have just heard His Voice Today.
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1: Our Daily Bread, May 17th. We can reveal Christ's likeness.

0: us.
1: We can reveal Christ's likeness. And ye shall be holy unto me, for I, the Lord, am holy, and have severed you from other people, that ye should be mine. Leviticus chapter 20, verse 26. What does the Lord require of his blood-bought heritage? The sanctification of the whole being, purity, like the purity of Christ, perfect conformity to the will of God. My brethren and sisters, God requires this of us. Into the holy city there can enter nothing that defileth or maketh a lie. God's word to us is, I am the Almighty God. Walk before me and be thou perfect. Ye shall be holy unto me, for I, the Lord, am holy, and have severed you from other people, that ye should be mine. Ye are bought with a price. Therefore glorify God in your body and in your spirit, which are God's. In him dwelleth all the fullness of the Godhead bodily, and ye are complete in him, which is the head of all principality and power. He gave himself for us, that he might redeem us from all iniquity, and purify unto himself a peculiar people, zealous of good works. We can reveal the likeness of our divine Lord. We can know the science of spiritual life. We can honor our Maker. But do we do it? Oh, what an illustrious example we have in the life that Christ lived on this earth. He has shown us what we can accomplish through cooperation with divinity. We are to seek for the union of which he speaks when he says, "Abide in me and I in you." This union is deeper, stronger, truer than any other union, and is productive of all good. Those who are thus united to the Savior are controlled by his will and are moved by his love to suffer with those who suffer, to rejoice with those who rejoice, to feel a deep sympathy for everyone in weakness, sorrow, or distress. Higher than the highest human thought can reach is God's ideal for his children. He wants our minds to be clear, our temper sweet, our love abounding. Then the peace that passeth knowledge will flow from us to bless all with whom we come in contact. The atmosphere surrounding our souls will be refreshing. But how few there are who are making determined efforts to reach this ideal. Satan is trying to keep the people of God dwarfed, feeble, unchristlike. And too often he is successful. In our churches, there are many who have not the spirit of the Master, many who act as if they were in the world merely to please themselves. They forget that the enemy is assailing all who profess to be children of God, trying to overcome them so that they will disappoint and dishonor the Savior. They forget that the purity and unselfishness that characterize the life of Christ must characterize their lives. Else, in the day of God, they will be found wanting and will hear from his lips the irrevocable sentence, "Cast ye the unprofitable servant into outer darkness. There shall be weeping and gnashing of teeth." This passage was taken from the Review and Herald, November 24, 1904. Our Daily Bread, May 17th.
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1: Hi, my name is Diamond Garcia, and I'm from the beautiful islands of Hawaii. I was raised in a very dysfunctional family, like most families. Being in that environment, I would lie, cheat, steal, rob houses, cheat in school and tests, and lying to teachers, and getting into fights, and all kinds of stuff. One day I was asked to take this little box of something, and I had to walk down the road and give it to someone, and they would give me money, and I would walk back home, and I later realized I was dealing drugs. Growing up in that environment, I thought that, you know, being an adult was a life of drinking and smoking and partying, and that's just what adults did. When I looked at my family and saw the road that they were going down, getting arrested, getting beaten up, coming home drunk and puking all over the floor, I just didn't want that for myself. Growing up, I had a grandma who was baptized as a Christian in her 20s, but then she wasn't a real practicing Christian. And so one day I was at her house and there was a box of various books, and I went to the bottom of that box and found a book called The Great Controversy. And I picked it up and I said, this is interesting. And I opened to the first page of that book and it said, if thou hadst known. I had no clue what it meant. And so I said, you know what, forget this. I put the book down, I just walked away, did my thing. But then something told me, you know what, Diamond, go back to that book. And so I went back to the book, picked it up, went to the last two chapters, and I read it. And I said to my grandmother, I said, what church is this from? I want to go to that church. So she brought me down to the local church, and then I walk in from the back door, and the piano's off key, people are off key. It's like, man, this is really kind of, I don't want to be here. And I got to the front of the church, and I sat down. I was listening to the sermon, and the whole service, it was so boring to me. But then someone gives me this set of DVDs, and it was called The Prophecy Code. It was through watching Doug Batchelor explain the truths found in the Bible that really brought me to Christ and brought me to realize that, you know what, there is a life better than my family's life. My second week at church on Sabbath, there was one person there. He basically told me, hey, Diamond, do you want to make some money? And I said, sure. I said, what do you do? He says, well, I'm a call porter. We go door to door and we sell Christian books. I said, oh, okay, well, that sounds interesting. I do want to make some money too. And so he said, okay, well, why don't you come with me? We drove out to the neighborhood, parked the car, and that night was just raining. It was pouring and pouring. It could not stop raining. He prayed. He said, God, this is Diamond's first night. If it's your will, stop the rain so we can go knocking on doors. And as soon as he said amen, the rain just stopped. But I was just thinking in my head, is this guy a prophet or what? I mean, he just prayed and asked God and it happened. And so I was so happy. I grabbed the books and I went to the first door. And the first door I went to, the person gave me $50. That night was actually a big night for me because it was where I saw God's power work and stopping the rain and people actually giving me lots of money. I then became a call porter or a canvasser, and I saved money to pay for my way through academy. And when my church began to see how God was using me, and they immediately recognized that it was God's spirit moving, and they put me, you know, preaching and teaching and sharing my faith. And I've been engaged in ministry for the past 6 to 7 years now, and God has taken me all over the world on multiple continents, sharing my testimony, how God has brought me out of darkness into his marvelous light. It's a total contrast as to how I was before, and now, you know, it's a total contrast. My name is Diamond, and Amazing Facts has helped to change my life.

everything is owed to us, if every stream should flow toward us, if we imagine we must regularly be served, there will be nothing to be thankful for. And we will go our careless way to dominate, control, abuse. But if our lives are really gifts, if every breath is one more grace, then we are not what we achieve, but actually the sum of all that's given us. And we grow grateful for things great and small, for vast majestic sunsets and for sweet warblers singing in the yard. We see the gift in toddlers' smiles and relish simple, joyful laughter. We savor food, remembering the many hands who served and toiled to bring this gift to us. We turn to colleagues and to friends with words that warm them, fill their hearts. Thank you for the gift you are. I am so blessed to walk with you. And if we live in faith, we turn to God and say from what is deepest in our lives, "Unseal my lips, O Lord, that my mouth may praise you. Let all that I am praise the Lord. May I never forget the good things he does for me." All gratitude is born in grace and sees the world through grace-filled eyes. Praise God, from whom all blessings flow. Embrace what has been given you and stay in grace.

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1: In Revelation chapter 22, verse 5, the Bible says that in heaven there shall be no night there, and they need no candle, neither light of the sun, for the Lord God gives them light, and they shall reign forever and ever. Just a few mornings ago, my little boy, our 8-year-old son Seth, woke up and ran into the living room and said, "Daddy, Daddy, I had a dream last night, an amazing dream." He said, "I dreamed that I went to heaven, and I was there inside the New Jerusalem in the Holy City, and I saw Jesus sitting upon his throne, and his face was so bright," Seth said, "that I had to squint." I tell you, hearing words like that coming out of the mouth of a little boy who is so dear to my heart, it just thrills.

0: It thrilled me to have Seth thinking about heaven, thinking about the New Jerusalem, and about being with Jesus and how bright our Lord really is. Revelation chapter 22, verse 5 says that in heaven there will be no night there, and they need no candle, neither light of the sun, for the Lord God gives them light, and they shall reign forever and ever. Truly, spiritually, it's dark down here. But someday, Jesus will come and gather his people and take us up to glory, take us up to the New Jerusalem, and there we will be with him, we'll see him. I don't think we'll have to squint, even though his brightness will be so bright, and we'll realize, thank God, we're here, we're in heaven, we're with Jesus forever. I want to be there, and I hope you do too. Someday, God's people will gather around the great white throne, and the Lord God will give them light forever and ever. You have just heard His voice today.
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2: The message of the 8th Psalm, Psalm number 8, which reads as follows. O Lord, our Lord, how excellent is Thy name in all the earth, who has set Thy glory above the heavens.

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1: Our High Calling, a devotional by Ellen White. May 17th, an enlightened conscience.

0: an enlightened conscience. And herein do I exercise myself to have always a conscience void of offense toward God and toward men. Acts chapter 24, verse 16. In the Word of God, we read that there are good and bad consciences. Take your conscience to the Word of God and see if your life and character are in accordance with the standard of righteousness which God has there revealed. You can then determine whether or not you have an intelligent faith and what manner of conscience is yours. The conscience of man cannot be trusted unless it is under the influence of divine grace. Satan takes advantage of an unenlightened conscience and thereby leads men into all manner of delusions. It is not enough for a man to think himself safe in following the dictates of his conscience. The question to be settled is the conscience in harmony with the Word of God? If not, it cannot safely be followed, for it will deceive. The conscience must be enlightened by God. Time must be given to a study of the Scriptures and to prayer. Thus the mind will be established, strengthened, and settled. It is the privilege of everyone to so live that God will approve and bless him. You may be hourly in communion with heaven. It is not the will of your heavenly Father that you should ever be under condemnation and darkness. It is not pleasing to God that you should demerit yourself. You should cultivate self-respect by living so that you will be approved by your own conscience and before men and angels. It is your privilege to go to Jesus and be cleansed and to stand before the law without shame and remorse. There is therefore now no condemnation to them which are in Christ Jesus, who walk not after the flesh, but after the Spirit. Romans chapter 8, verse 1. While we should not think of ourselves more highly than we ought, the Word of God does not condemn a proper self-respect. As sons and daughters of God, we should have a conscience, dignity of character in which pride and self-importance have no part. A conscience void of offense toward God and man is a wonderful acquirement. Our High Calling, May 17th.
1: I encourage you to be ye doers of the word and not hearers only. 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
1: I'm Tlingit Indian from Sitka, Alaska. My Tlingit name is Wishdeshtikla. It was a very depressing time for the people of Alaska. A lot of alcohol abuse was taking place. And unfortunately, my mother got caught up in the alcohol. It made myself and my siblings grow up in a pretty horrible environment. It was really hard to understand God. It was really hard to understand what love was. I ended up having a child in my 12th grade and leaving home when I was 15 years old. But somehow, some way, we made it. And I became a loner. I became a hermit. So I went up to the biggest marijuana county, to Humboldt County, and started my new career. Things weren't right, though. No matter how nice I kept thinking life was, living up on top of the mountain, not having to worry about wearing clothing, just waking up and watching the plants grow, searching still for more and more, I went to the post office, and I was standing there by myself. I looked down, and here was this, what is called a handbill, a postcard, and the letters on it grabbed my attention, and it said Revelations. I'd never heard Revelation taught before, and I thought, gosh, that would have been so good. I looked at the time and the date, and I said, wow, that's today. And for 6 weeks, I sat there in the front seat of that building and could not believe the things that I heard. And I found this hunger that I had in my heart for decades being filled. I was actually like a starving child, you know, wanting to get in to learn more about Revelations. And I chose to be baptized on April 3rd. Even though I chose to serve God, I kept falling. I was going to Bible studies all 4 times a week and just so hungry to learn as much as possible. God just overnight had me studying the Word of God through AFCO. And the miracles that happened through AFCO is so incredible. The only preacher I was listening to was Pastor Doug Batchelor, who I didn't even call by his name. I called him the caveman. And then here, all of a sudden, I'm sitting in front of him in his classroom learning from him. On October 11th, I sat there, though, in my room saying, Lord, here I am studying your word, but what am I doing here? What do I need to do? What is it you want me to do? And that night, about 1 a.m, God spoke to me and he said, I want you to write a note to Pastor Doug and tell him what you do. I sat there and I says, no, I'm not going to write a note. I'm not going to write a note. And I said, okay. So I ripped off a piece of paper and I wrote on the note and I said, I'm an experienced fashion designer. I can sew anything. I can make any patterns. If there's any way that I can be of any service to you, God told me to be bold and tell you. And I walked up and I handed him the note and he didn't know what it was, but he said, thank you. And 4 hours later, I got a phone call from Amazing Facts. Pastor Doug told me that I was an answer to their prayers. They had been looking for a wardrobe stylist for their new film that they're producing.
2: Action! 2, 3!
1: Amazing Facts has changed my life in the direction that God wants me to go. And now, out of all the knowledge that was taught to me, I'm able to go out into this world and share the gospel and finish the work for Jesus Christ.
2: Friends, it's because of God's blessing and your support that thousands of others, like Nita, have found Jesus and everlasting life.

Grace doesn't gloat when others lose, nor grow dejected when another takes the flag. It isn't glum when others swell with self-importance, nor filled with glee when rivals lose their footing. Salvation never was a zero-sum game, for there can be millions, no, make that billions, who finish the course and win the prize. The waiting crown comes in as many sizes as those who run the race. But finding grace will always be a winner-take-all contest. All whom Christ saves win all of Him. Eternal love, enduring hope, and joy that triumphs over sorrow. We look down into open graves and twisting pain and say to all the worst that evil brings, because He lives, I too shall live. We taunt death's weakness, oh, where's your sting? And fix our eyes upon that day when we will rise to light and joy and everlasting life. The prize awaits me, the crown of righteousness, which the Lord, the righteous judge, will give me on the day of His return. We run to win. So stay in grace.

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1: In Revelation chapter 1, verse 5, the Bible says, "Unto him that loved us and washed us from our sins in his own blood." My family lives in North Idaho, and I often work outside. And when I've got my jeans on and I'm in the garden digging or weeding or planting seeds, or maybe after a hearty workout, my clothes are pretty dirty. And I'm thankful that I have a faithful wife that takes good care of me, and I give her my clothes, or I put it in the hamper, and then she eventually puts it in the washing machine, puts in the detergent, and those dirty clothes always come out clean. And as I think about my stinky, dirty, smelly clothes, and how when I get them after the washing, they're clean, I can't help but think about Jesus Christ and Revelation chapter 1, verse 5. "To him who loves us and has washed us from our sins in his own blood." My wife uses detergent to get my clothes clean. And the Bible says that the blood of Jesus Christ can wash our lives. It can wash our characters. It can literally remove sin from us, so that no matter what our past has been, no matter how filthy or dirty or smelly or wicked the things that we have done, by the grace of God, Jesus can wash us and make us clean through the power of his own blood. Praise the Lord for that. "To him who loves us and has washed us from our sins in his own blood."
0: To watch more 2-minute devotionals, go to hisvoicetoday.com.

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And the music, oh yeah, it slaps.

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1: Maranatha, the Lord is coming. A devotional by Ellen White. May 17th. Sights and sounds and criminality.

0: Sights and sounds and criminality. I will set no wicked thing before mine eyes. I hate the work of them that turn aside. It shall not cleave to me. A froward heart shall depart from me. I will not know a wicked person. Psalm 101, verses 3 and 4. There is reason for deep solicitude on your part for your children who have temptations to encounter at every advanced step. It is impossible for them to avoid contact with evil associates. They will see sights, hear sounds, and be subjected to influences which are demoralizing and which, unless they are thoroughly guarded, will imperceptibly but surely corrupt the heart and deform the character. Some fathers and mothers are so indifferent, so careless, that they think it makes no difference whether their children attend a church school or a public school. We are in the world, they say, and we cannot get out of it. But parents, we can get a good way out of the world if we choose to do so. We can avoid seeing many of the evils that are multiplying so fast in these last days. To the active minds of children and youth, the scenes pictured in imaginary revelations of the future are realities. As revelations are predicted and all manner of proceedings described that break down the barriers of law and self-restraint, many catch the spirit of these representations. They are led to the commission of crimes, even worse, if possible, than these sensational writers depict. Through such influences as these, society is becoming demoralized. The seeds of lawlessness are sown broadcast. None need marvel that a harvest of crime is the result. Say firmly, I will not spend precious moments in reading that which will be of no profit to me and which only unfits me to be of service to others. I will devote my time and my thoughts to acquiring a fitness for God's service. I will close my eyes to frivolous and sinful things. My ears are the Lord's, and I will not listen to the subtle reasoning of the enemy. My voice shall not in any way be subject to a will that is not under the influence of the Spirit of God. My body is the temple of the Holy Spirit, and every power of my being shall be consecrated to worthy pursuits. Maranatha, the Lord is coming.
1: I encourage you to be ye doers of the word and not hearers only. Thank you for listening, and be sure to join us tomorrow for your daily devotional reading.

I grew up in a Christian home. I had four older sisters and one younger brother. It was chaotic, but there was love. Then as I grew older, with the cares of life, our family sort of started to drift away from the church. I went to a more liberal high school where it was encouraged to kind of be radical and express yourself. Sooner or later, I was introduced to drinking and smoking. When I got out of high school, I went to community college. I think my faith was damaged more so there because now I was introduced to secular science classes, which was teaching me there's no God. At the same time, I began to develop this pain in my lower back, and it's excruciating. No matter how much physical therapy I'm doing, I'm just in extraordinary pain. I mean, like, just each day, I'm just like, how am I going to get through this day? And it finally comes to a point where I was doing my homework with a bottle of liquor. I'm hunched over like an old man because of the pain that's forming in my back. I'm depressed. My anxiety is through the roof. My heart rate is just racing. I just feel like I'm on the verge of self-destruction. And I just have this feeling like you need to open the Bible. You need to look in there and you need to find the words of Jesus. My mom had gotten me an Amazing Facts Prophecy Study Bible. And for whatever reason, I felt compelled to get on the ground on my knees. I cry out to God and I'm saying, please let me serve you. God, please let me serve you. I just want to serve you. So I start crying. I start feeling very emotional. I make my way to Luke chapter 6 where it says, blessed are you who weep. And I'm sitting here weeping. All of a sudden, I just feel this immense joy come over me. And as I'm crying, I start laughing. And I look back down right underneath where it says, blessed are you who weep. It says, for you shall laugh. As soon as I read that, I pop up with this sort of clarity that I have never experienced in my life. And it was the presence of the Lord. When he came and visited me that day, I was healed of my alcoholism, smoking, drugs, my back pain went away. I couldn't beat that problem, so Christ came down and beat it for me. I just get to this place where I start pursuing God in a new way. I start to watch sermons by Doug Batchelor on Amazing Facts. Many times it felt like God was speaking directly at me about my situation, face to face with me through Doug Batchelor. A couple years later, I enrolled in AFCO, and it was an amazing experience. I learned so much. It was a time that I improved my prayer life, my devotional life. The teachers were incredible. There were so many wonderful lessons on evangelism, prophecy, on how to just become an effective soul winner. What Amazing Facts allowed me to do was start teaching at my church, giving Bible studies at my house, and by the grace of God, be a light to others to just bring them into this truth, this existence with Christ.

We wouldn't ridicule a child who said to us, "I'm really scared. Please hold my hand." We wouldn't taunt a hurricane survivor, "Snap out of it. Get on with life." Because we are human, we know fear. Hurt and pain may come our way. Events may spin beyond control. We could lose those that we can't live without. When all the world is afraid, let's honor those who own their fear with honesty. It is no sin to be afraid. The fault lies only when we let our fears erode what heaven says we owe each other: grace and truth and gentleness. There's no just cause for hate or hoarding, prejudice or wounds. Our worry need not make us lose our wits. 100 times the Bible says, "Don't be afraid." Or as the better versions have it, "You can stop being afraid now." There's just one thing that calms our fears: the truth that we aren't left alone. "Peace I leave with you," the Lord who calmed the storms declares. "My peace I give to you." Wherever he is welcome, fear declines, then disappears. The grace that saves us also soothes us. Hear the voice above the storm. Take the hand still offered you, and stay in grace.

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1: The Bible says in the book of Revelation, chapter 5, verse 12, that someday all God's people in heaven will sing this song. Worthy is the Lamb that was slain to receive power and riches and wisdom and strength and honor and glory and blessing. In this life, people have their heroes. Sometimes kids have cartoon heroes like Superman or Batman. And then people have real life heroes, TV personalities like Oprah or Michael Jordan, the great basketball player. And I don't want to discount the accomplishments of human beings, but really, in the big picture, in the light of eternity, our hero really should be Jesus Christ. Jesus Christ came down from heaven 2,000 years ago. He was born in Bethlehem. He lived a holy life. He battled the devil at every step of the way. He conquered every sin that Satan tempted him with. In Gethsemane, he took your sins and my sins into his mind and into his heart. And on the cross, he died for every sin that we've ever committed. And then he rose from the dead. He went to heaven. And someday soon, he's going to come back and take those that love him, those who have made him their hero. He's going to take them to heaven. And we will join that happy group that sing this song in Revelation 5, verse 12. Worthy is the Lamb who was slain to receive power and riches and wisdom and strength and honor and glory and blessing. Honestly, Jesus Christ is my hero. And I hope that he's your hero right now. You have just heard his voice today.
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And the music, oh yeah, it slaps.

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1: 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May 17th, do all to the glory of God.

0: do all to the glory of God. Whether therefore ye eat or drink, or whatsoever ye do, do all to the glory of God. 1 Corinthians chapter 10, verse 31. In order to preserve health, temperance in all things is necessary. Temperance in labor, temperance in eating and drinking. Our Heavenly Father sent the light of health reform that those who love purity and holiness may know how to use with discretion the good things He has provided for them, and that by exercising temperance in daily life, they may be sanctified through the truth. Great care should be taken to form right habits of eating and drinking. The food eaten should be that which will make the best blood. The delicate organs of digestion should be respected. God requires us, by being temperate in all things, to act our part toward keeping ourselves in health. The spiritual experience is greatly affected by the way in which the stomach is treated. Eating and drinking in accordance with the laws of health promote virtuous actions. Principle should rule instead of appetite or fancy. It means much to be true to God. He has claims upon all who are engaged in His service. He desires that mind and body be preserved in the best condition of health, every power and endowment under the divine control, and as vigorous, as careful, strictly temperate habits can make them. Temperance in eating, drinking, sleeping, and dressing is one of the grand principles of the religious life. Truth brought into the sanctuary of the soul will guide in the treatment of the body. The better you observe the laws of health, the more clearly can you discern temptations and resist them, and the more clearly can you discern the value of eternal things. May the Lord help you to make the most of your present opportunities and privileges, that you may daily gain new victories and finally enter the city of God as those who have overcome by the blood of the Lamb and the word of their testimony. My Life Today, May 17th.
1: I encourage you to be ye doers of the word and not hearers only. Thank you for listening, and be sure to join us tomorrow for your daily devotional reading.

When it feels like I can barely take a breath, and when it feels like all I'm hearing is regret.

rushing to fill my heart with things. Everyone has an empty space in their heart, I believe, that is created by God. And so I try to fill this empty space with the search for acceptance of friends, from doing good grades, from having the right material things like dressing, being the one. I really love to go to church, but to me it was more, you know, I loved it because my friends were there, because it was a social place to be. When people quoted John 3:16 and when people told me like about the love of Jesus, it was not a personal thing for me. I could sense the tension between mom and dad, and when I was around 12, they got a divorce. It was tough. Everyone wants to have a family that is happy, that is connected, and that is well functioning. During those years, when my mom and dad decided to get separated and finally get a divorce, and the relationship with God was very important. What I can say is that, you know, it has made me stronger, and everything that is in Romans 8:28, it says that those that love God, everything will work to the best. So I think it's been helping me in some ways. But when I found the love of Jesus in the Bible, in His Word, that was just the thing that filled my heart. And I have never felt so much meaning and so much life and so much joy in life and like a purpose of life since I met Jesus. And I know that He can do the same for you, and He is the meaning of life. I am Ida,

The act of giving thanks, whispered at each common meal or once a year at family dinners on big holidays, is an early, hopeful flag that grace has come to live with us. For a moment, for one long, exhaling moment, we acknowledge the truth of what the apostle wrote 2,000 years ago. You are not your own. You have been bought with a price. For an instant, the guard is down, the drawbridge open, and we admit that we aren't self-made or even self-sustained. The castle of our lives has always had a guardian, a protector. All that we are and all we have and every structure that secures us has been given, not deserved. Even what we say we've earned is undeniably built on gifts too numerous to count. When I say thanks, I confess that there is something, someone, wider, bigger, and more gracious than any defense I muster or every good I do. So we learn grace through gratitude. And even as we teach our children to say thank you, the Spirit prompts us each to murmur private hallelujahs. Throw wide the gates and cross the moat. Release yourself and stay in grace.

Brother Guthrie owned 4 acres just outside that Tulane town. One night he had a vision, saw God's plan for that piece of ground. Every board, every pew, the stained glass too. For you could say amen, the cornerstone was set. From the first nail to the steeple, without a single cent of debt, the whole town answered the call. The church went up in no time, in the twinkling of an eye. Built on the Rock of Ages, built to stand the test of time. I grew up on the stories about the sweat, the blood, the glory. I thank God

Brother Guthrie ain't missed a sermon now since 1889. He's never late on Sunday, first headstone on the right. Rest in peace. Thank you, sir. Cozy in this church. I gave my heart to Jesus, learned the word and how to pray. Said wedding vows and heard my children sang Amazing Grace. Old timers love

0: test of time.
1: I grew up on the stories about the sweat, the blood, the glory. I thank God I was raised in the church.

0: for an inspirational message with Steve Wolberg on His Voice Today.
1: In John chapter 20, verse 31, the Bible says that these things are written that you might believe that Jesus is the Christ, the Son of God, and that by believing you might have life, which is eternal life, through His name. Earlier this month, I was camping with my little boy, Seth. We were way out in the woods along the Ponderay River at a campground, and there were other people there doing various things, and we were in this little room by ourselves among a series of cabins, and we went to bed one night, and in the morning, it was just me and Seth in the cabin. I got up at about 6 o'clock, and I looked at my little boy sleeping next to me, and I thought, he's not going to wake up. And I snuck out of the cabin, went around a couple corners to a bathroom, used the bathroom, took a shower, and then I came back in, and as I opened the door and looked into the cabin, I was shocked that he was gone. And I thought, oh my, where is my boy? And I started running around the camp.

0: background calling his name. And I finally looked down a couple buildings and I saw him. He had gotten up. He didn't see Daddy. He had gotten dressed and was looking around for me. And then he came and he gave me a big hug. And I was so thankful that he wasn't lost in the woods and that I had found my son. John 20, verse 31 says that through believing that Jesus is the Christ, the Son of God, you can have eternal life through his name. I want to ask you, have you found the Son of God? Have you found Jesus Christ? Have you found eternal life through believing in his name? Jesus loves you, and he's searching for you, just like I searched for my little boy, and I found him. And may God inspire you to find Jesus Christ, the Son of God, and through trusting in him, to have eternal life through believing in his name.
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